0: Downplaying the concerns of Lincoln crew family members, asked if the deployment has gone on too long.
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2: An ICE protester in New York says she's filing a lawsuit against the Department of Homeland Security after she was maced by agents.
5: They maced me, but I was so on high on adrenaline that I just kept going.
2: Linda Wolf said she was at a protest in Manhattan when the incident happened. Video shows an ICE agent using mace on Wolf. She says it happened fast and that she got acute laryngitis from the mace. Homeland Security claims protesters were impeding their work. A North Carolina woman is facing charges in connection with an alleged murder-for-hire plot.
6: Investigators say Shelley Owensby paid to have her ex-girlfriend's new partner killed and her ex-girlfriend kidnapped. She even allegedly made a $500 down payment to demonstrate that she was serious about the plan, but she made that deposit to an informant. Deputies say an undercover officer spoke with Owensby by phone and met her in person before arresting her. Lawyers for Owensby say she was induced to commit the crimes by the police. Mike Dubusky, ABC News.
2: The NFL has suspended 4 players for violating league policy, most notably Atlanta Falcons defensive end James Pierce Jr., who was suspended for 8 games. Pierce was arrested in February following an alleged domestic dispute with a former girlfriend. He was seen on police body camera allegedly trying to flee from officers. Pierce later agreed to a pretrial intervention program to avoid a trial. I'm Dave Packer, ABC News.
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11: moderate Democrat David Crowley has won the primary for governor in Wisconsin.
12: I stand before the people of Wisconsin after we rose from the ashes.
11: I'm Donna Water.
13: At the White House, President Trump signed an executive order revamping recommendations for childhood vaccines. I'm Jennifer King.
14: A catering truck, a clandestine flight, and a ruse, all to protect the president from a potential Iranian threat. I'm Jeff McKay.
15: After more than 8 months at sea and problems aboard the USS Abraham Lincoln,
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15: 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I'm Jim Roop.
1: She's been a role model to millions and millions of young women.
9: 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I'm Joan Jones.
16: One lucky winner in Western Illinois has won the $1 billion Powerball jackpot. I'm Marcela Sanchez.
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3: You're listening to America This Week. I'm John Trout.
17: The candidate who at one point in the primary dropped out of the race, later announced he was rejoining the race, and was a distant second to a Democrat socialist in polling just days before Tuesday's primary, has eked out a 0.5 percentage point victory to become the Democrat nominee for governor in swing state Wisconsin. Correspondent Donna Warder reports it didn't take long for David Crowley, the moderate Milwaukee County executive, to mend fences with Francesca Hong, the Democrat socialist that many believed would win her party's nomination by a wide margin.
12: Today I stand before the people of Wisconsin after we rose from the ashes. After we rebuilt this campaign with purpose, and after people of Wisconsin decided that the bright future that working Wisconsin families deserve is worth fighting for. Today, I stand before you filled with gratitude, with humility, and hope as I formally accept the Democratic nomination to be the next governor of the great state of Wisconsin.
11: Moderate Democrat David Crowley has won the primary for governor in Wisconsin, beating Democratic Socialist Francesca Hong, who was hoping to ride the wave of recent victories by progressive candidates.
18: I am so deeply, deeply grateful to my core for how hard you have all fought.
11: Audio courtesy of WISN.
12: And I especially want to thank Representative Francesca Hong. Her campaign reminded people across Wisconsin that there are no long shots when it comes to believing in a better future and fighting to expand opportunities to every family. That kind of passion, it strengthens our democracy. And I look forward to earning their support and everyone who participated in this campaign as we move forward together.
11: Crowley is vying to become Wisconsin's first black governor. And in November, he'll face Republican Tom Tiffany, currently a U.S. representative endorsed by President Donald Trump.
19: Stand with me as we fight for better schools and safer communities. Stand with me as we protect the Wisconsin way of life. And stand with me as we move Wisconsin forward.
11: I'm Donna Warder.
17: President Trump on Monday signed an executive order calling for revamped childhood vaccine recommendations, reviewing the focus on a topic that's raised concerns among some public health officials, but also put the vaccine decision-making in the hands of parents. Correspondent Jennifer King reports.
20: It also takes a very hard line on some of the more paternalistic issues that we've been talking about here, sir, in terms of infringing on parents' religious liberty or really just parents' ability to make decisions for their children. We're just going ahead and doing the right thing based on all of the best available research.
13: At the White House, President Trump signed an executive order revamping recommendations for childhood vaccines.
21: So the MMR, we want to have separate visits, separate times. The vaccine being broken into three separate single doses and vaccines being administered in separate visits. For example, at 1 year, you should have five separate visits for vaccines rather than getting them all in the same day.
13: The order will advise states to consider updating their school vaccine mandates to reflect the administration's recommendations, although separate measles, mumps, and rubella vaccines are not currently available in the United States.
21: And I saw this early on, and I've seen proof of it, where they have a vaccination thing, looks like the size of a bottle of soda, poured into a little child's body, and bad things happen in too many cases, because this is an explosion, this is an epidemic.
13: Public health experts have raised concerns that spacing out shots will lead to an increased risk for children who could be infected with a preventable disease before returning for another visit. The president has also been fixated on connecting autism to vaccines, despite a lack of scientific evidence.
21: Decades ago, children received only a small fraction of the vaccines required today. In those times, people were much healthier, and of course, the high rates of autism now observed did not exist. So there's a reason for such epidemic rates of autism. And we're going to bring it back to much closer to where it was. Well, we do not know exactly what the cause is with respect to autism. It is essential to our research efforts that we have the very best vaccine recommendations in the entire world.
13: Health Secretary Robert F. Kennedy Jr. says research to identify the cause of autism is underway.
0: We'll bring you actions and findings as soon as they are ready.
13: I'm Jennifer King.
17: An Iranian assassination threat against President Trump that the New York Times reports involved shoulder-fired missiles prompted an extraordinary operation last month using an alternate aircraft and a catering truck to move the president while the White House said he was aboard Air Force One. America in the Morning's Jeff McKay reports that the clandestine mission has left some unanswered questions, and now Congress wants answers.
4: The situation started in Turkey when President Trump went to the NATO summit in July. He flew there aboard the luxury jetliner gifted to the U.S. from Qatar. But for his return trip, Trump announced without saying why he would be flying the former Air Force One rather than the plane that flew him there. The Washington Post reported that with members of the press and members of Trump's cabinet on what was believed to be Air Force One, Trump was clandestinely taken off the plane using an airport food truck and then brought to an Air Force C-32 transport plane, which was used by Defense Secretary Pete Hegseth, which was what he flew out of Turkey, turning Air Force One into a decoy plane. Members of the press aboard Air Force One were told to lower their window shades, an unusual request by the Secret Service at the time before takeoff. The maneuver meant that Trump's actual location was concealed from the American public and many senior U.S. officials and members of his own cabinet for hours. White House officials said a credible threat to Trump involving Iran set the deception operation in motion. The newer Boeing 747-8 gifted by Qatar lacks some of the defensive countermeasures included in the legacy Air Force One. Questions now remain as to how much danger the press and Trump's staff were in aboard Air Force One, questions that some members of Congress now want answered. I'm Jeff McKay in Washington.
17: Concerns over the crew of an aircraft carrier and top White House official calls it quits when America This Week returns after these messages.
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17: Welcome back to America This Week. I'm John Trout. The more than 5,000 sailors aboard the problem-plagued USS Abraham Lincoln, stationed near the Persian Gulf for months, may soon be getting some relief following congressional outrage and concerns over the health of the sailors on board. Details from correspondent Jim Roop.
15: The Abraham Lincoln has been in the Northern Arabian Sea supporting U.S. efforts in the war with Iran for more than 250 days now, in its ninth month. And with issues such as broken toilets, moldy showers, low food supply, shortage of basic hygiene products available in the ship's store, is taking a mental health toll on the military members aboard that ship.
1: This is an outrage.
15: Democrat Senator Jack Reed tells CNN morale aboard the ship, very, very low.
1: They deserve much more than that. They're defending this nation. And I think this is all a result of the very poor planning of this White House and Department of Defense, their lack of a real goal, and the feeling right now among those sailors that they don't know how this is going to end.
15: The Military Times, Stars and Stripes, and the Navy Times are reporting morale is so low and the mental health pressure, fatigue, and other issues increasing. One sailor has reportedly jumped overboard, and other sailors have attempted to jump overboard from the deck of the ship. Parents of those deployed are concerned, like Nicole Conrad.
2: Our government needs to be doing more for our military that's sitting over there.
15: According to the Navy and Secretary of War Pete Hegseth, these reports are exaggerated. A statement from the Navy reads, quote, "Based on information available to the command, we have not identified an increase in reported suicidal ideation or suicide attempts aboard the ship," end quote. Democrat lawmakers are demanding answers to the reports and concerns by the parents and loved ones of those on board the Abraham Lincoln. Senator Ruben Gallego, a Marine veteran, tells CNN the Trump administration is not considering these sailors at all.
5: They only want to use them as much as they can and abuse them as much as they can and not really thinking about the best outcome for them.
15: The Navy is now planning on relieving the Abraham Lincoln, replacing it with the USS George Washington. Along with all this, the Wall Street Journal is reporting, and Reuters, that President Trump is also directing the Navy to remove the technology used to launch jet fighters from the aircraft carriers, which is an electromagnetic catapult system, and replace that technology with the old steam catapults, a move expected to cost billions of dollars. I'm Jim Roop.
17: Caroline Leavitt is leaving the Trump administration at the end of the month, stepping down as White House press secretary to become a full-time mom to her two young children. Joan Jones reports that the White House has not so far floated any names as a replacement for the youngest ever White House press secretary.
6: President Trump made the announcement on Wednesday, praising Leavitt as one of the best White House press secretaries in the history of the office. Leavitt, who is 28, became the youngest person ever to hold the job when she took over in January of 25. Despite her age, Leavitt was tough and at times unapologetic.
7: You're a left-wing hack. You're not a reporter. You're posing in this room as a journalist. Of course the president supports peaceful protests. What a stupid question. The least evidence to try to boost her standing with the president are the people in this room who constantly try to sow distrust and chaos amongst the president's cabinet, and it is not working.
6: She had just returned to the White House after giving birth to her second child. In an ex post, she said, quote, "The truth is, since returning to the White House after the birth of my daughter, I have felt in my heart that I cannot be the best mom my two young children deserve." Within the administration, she'll be missed. Deputy Chief of Staff Stephen Miller on Fox News.
14: For me, because Caroline's not just a colleague, not just someone for whom I have endless respect and admiration, but she's a close friend, someone I've got to know well, someone that my family has gotten to know well, someone that has really been in every way a source of joy in so many of our lives. Professionally, her credentials, her accolades, her achievements are second to none.
6: As for who will replace her, no firm decision yet, but among the names being floated, conservative political strategist Scott Jennings, lawyer and political advisor Alina Habba, and Carrie Lake, former TV news anchor, now serving as the senior advisor to the United States Agency for Global Media. I'm Joan Jones.
17: Some residents and politicians in Washington, D.C. are at odds with the White House after President Trump ordered National Guard troops to remain in the nation's capital into 2029. Lisa Dwyer reports some of the grumbling is over the more than $1 billion price tag paid for by taxpayers.
11: Washington residents and officials are continuing to question the need for the deployment of National Guard troops in Washington, D.C. President Donald Trump has now extended that deployment through January 2029 at a cost of another $1.4 billion. Locals are also concerned about the impact on the upcoming midterm elections with troops on the street. Other than lawsuits and protesting, there's not much they can do about it. Washington is a congressionally established federal district. which means that as president, Trump has much greater influence over the police and D.C. National Guard, which he controls directly. The Home Rule Act allows residents to vote for local leaders, including the mayor and council members. Congress has oversight over the local budget and review authority of all laws passed. The D.C. delegate to Congress is a non-voting position. I'm Lisa Dwyer.
17: Two media groups sue in an attempt to block Trump media from charging for early access to the president's policy posts on Truth Social. Following the case, correspondent Mike Hempen.
3: President Trump has been sued in federal court to stop him from making money off early exclusive access to his post on U.S. policy on his own Truth Social platform. The lawsuit has been brought by two media groups, Freedom of the Press Foundation and The Intercept. It alleges that Trump's deal with the media firm to post first on his site violates the Constitution. Trump Media and Technology started charging Wall Street firms as much as $100,000 a month for a new service allowing early access to the president's posts so they can trade off them. Truth Social says the lawsuit is an attempt by left-wing activists to silence the president. I'm Mike Hempen.
17: Rob Reiner's son faces a judge, and somebody's $1 billion richer when America This Week returns after these messages.
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17: Welcome back to America This Week. I'm John Trout. Nick Reiner is one step closer to his day in court facing charges in the murder of his parents. With an eye on Hollywood, correspondent Kevin Carr.
16: On Wednesday, the grand jury indictment of Nick Reiner in the murder of his parents was unsealed. Actor-director Rob Reiner and his wife Michelle Singer Reiner were found dead in their Brentwood home in December of last year. Nick Reiner, their son, was charged with two counts of first-degree murder. Los Angeles District Attorney Nathan Hochman explained the charges in December.
18: These charges will be two counts of first-degree murder with a special circumstance of multiple murders.
16: In the days following the murder and arrest, TMZ reported that Reiner had been diagnosed with schizophrenia and recent changes to his medication had caused him to become, quote, erratic and dangerous. Back in December, Hochman reminded people this was in the early stages.
18: Charges are not evidence. Evidence is something that we will be presenting in a court of law to meet the standard of proof we meet in every criminal case.
16: Now, Nick Reiner has been indicted by a grand jury. The indictment includes a new special circumstance allegation, which states that the defendant was lying in wait for his parents and that he used a knife as a deadly weapon in the killings. Hochman said in a statement on Wednesday that the grand jury indictment will, quote, bring us one step closer to a trial and achieving justice. Reiner has pled not guilty to the charges. A pretrial hearing is scheduled for September 15th. If convicted, he faces either the death penalty or life in state prison without the possibility of parole. I'm Kevin Carr.
17: After 3 months, there's finally a winning ticket for the Powerball jackpot, and one person has it. Correspondent Marcela Sanchez reports.
0: One lucky winner in Western Illinois has won the $1 billion Powerball jackpot, but it's still not clear if the winner has come forward. Lottery officials say the ticket was won Wednesday night and was bought at a Hy-Vee gas station in Quincy. The $1 billion can be paid out over 29 years or taken as a lump sum of $450.5 million, with winners almost always taking the lump sum. The Powerball jackpot now resets to $20 million for Saturday's drawing. The odds of winning the jackpot are 1 in 292 million. I'm Marcela Sanchez.
17: That's our show for today. America This Week is produced by Jeff McKay. I'm John Trout. This is Westwood One.
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30: ABC News, I'm Dave Packer. A hurricane is churning toward Hawaii. ABC's Melissa Adan is in Hilo.
31: The storm intensifying. Hurricane Lala bearing down on Hawaii. Waves battering the Big Island shores.
32: This is an enormous storm.
31: Authorities warning residents to take this threat seriously and be prepared. Those winds up to 75 miles per hour. If it makes landfall in Hawaii, it would be the first time a hurricane has ever hit the Big Island on modern record.
30: Officials say at least 5 people killed by powerful storms and flooding in Indiana, and forecasters warn more powerful storms are on the way for the state and the region. Just days before the start of the new school year, chaos on the campus of the University of Virginia this weekend. A shooting outside a dorm leaving 5 injured, one of them critically. Investigators are searching for multiple suspects. Democrats have decided to give the first presidential primary of 2028 to South Carolina, forcing Iowa and New Hampshire to wait. This is ABC News.
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32: Moderate Democrat David Crowley has won the primary for governor in Wisconsin.
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35: At the White House, President Trump signed an executive order revamping recommendations for childhood vaccines. I'm Jennifer King.
36: A catering truck, a clandestine flight, and a ruse, all to protect the president from a potential Iranian threat. I'm Jeff McKay.
37: After more than 8 months at sea and problems aboard the USS Abraham Lincoln,
38: this is an outrage.
37: Some relief may be coming. I'm Jim Roop.
39: She's been a role model to millions and millions of young women.
40: The Trump administration is losing a beloved member. I'm Joan Jones.
0: One lucky winner in Western Illinois has won the $1 billion Powerball jackpot. I'm Marcela Sanchez.
17: 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You're listening to America This Week. I'm John Trout. The candidate who at one point in the primary dropped out of the race later announced he was rejoining the race and was a distant second to a Democrat socialist in polling just days before Tuesday's primary has eked out a 0.5 percentage point percentage point victory to become the Democrat nominee for governor in swing state Wisconsin. Correspondent Donna Warder reports it didn't take long for David Crowley, the moderate Milwaukee County executive, to mend fences with Francesca Hong, the Democrat socialist that many believed would win her party's nomination by a wide margin.
1: Today I stand before the people of Wisconsin after we rose from the ashes. After we rebuilt this campaign with purpose, and after people of Wisconsin decided that the bright future that working Wisconsin families deserve is worth fighting for. Today I stand before you filled with gratitude, with humility, and hope as I formally accept the Democratic nomination to be the next governor of the great state of Wisconsin.
35: Moderate Democrat David Crowley has won the primary for governor in Wisconsin, beating Democratic Socialist Francesca Hong, who was hoping to ride the wave of recent victories by progressive candidates.
5: I am so deeply, deeply grateful to my core for how hard you have all fought.
35: Audio courtesy of WISN.
1: And I especially want to thank Representative Francesca Hong. Her campaign reminded people across Wisconsin that there are no long shots when it comes to believing in a better future and fighting to expand opportunities to every family. That kind of passion, it strengthens our democracy. And I look forward to earning their support and everyone who participated in this campaign as we move forward together.
35: Crowley is vying to become Wisconsin's first black governor. And in November, he'll face Republican Tom Tiffany, currently a U.S. representative endorsed by President Donald Trump.
8: Stand with me as we fight for better schools and safer communities. Stand with me as we protect the Wisconsin way of life. And stand with me as we move Wisconsin forward.
35: I'm Donna Warder.
17: President Trump on Monday signed an executive order calling for revamped childhood vaccine recommendations, reviewing the focus on a topic that's raised concerns among some public health officials, but also put the vaccine decision-making in the hands of parents. Correspondent Jennifer King reports.
9: It also takes a very hard line on some of the more paternalistic issues that we've been talking about here, sir, in terms of infringing on parents' religious liberty or really just parents' ability to make decisions for their children. We're just going ahead and doing the right thing based on all of the best available research.
35: At the White House, President Trump signed an executive order revamping recommendations for childhood vaccines.
10: So the MMR, we want to have separate visits, separate times. The vaccine being broken into three separate single doses and vaccines being administered in separate visits. For example, at 1 year, you should have five separate visits for vaccines rather than getting them all in the same day.
35: The order will advise states to consider updating their school vaccine mandates to reflect the administration's recommendations, although separate measles, mumps, and rubella vaccines are not currently available in the United States.
10: And I saw this early on, and I've seen proof of it, where they have a vaccination thing, looks like the size of a bottle of soda poured into a little child's body. And bad things happen in too many cases, because this is an explosion. This is an epidemic.
35: Public health experts have raised concerns that spacing out shots will lead to an increased risk for children who could be infected with a preventable disease before returning for another visit. The president has also been fixated on connecting autism to vaccines, despite a lack of scientific evidence.
10: Decades ago, children received only a small fraction of the vaccines required today. In those times, people were much healthier, and of course, the high rates of autism now observed did not exist. So there's a reason for such epidemic rates of autism. And we're going to bring it back to much closer to where it was. Well, we do not know exactly what the cause is with respect to autism. It is essential to our research efforts that we have the very best vaccine recommendations in the entire world.
35: Health Secretary Robert F. Kennedy Jr. says research to identify the cause of autism is underway.
12: We'll bring you actions and findings as soon as they are ready.
35: I'm Jennifer King.
17: An Iranian assassination threat against President Trump that the New York Times reports involved shoulder-fired missiles prompted an extraordinary operation last month using an alternate aircraft and a catering truck to move the president while the White House said he was aboard Air Force One. America in the Morning's Jeff McKay reports that the clandestine mission has left some unanswered questions, and now Congress wants answers.
36: The situation started in Turkey when President Trump went to the NATO summit in July. He flew there aboard of the luxury jetliner gifted to the U.S. from Qatar, but for his return trip, Trump announced without saying why he would be flying the former Air Force One rather than the plane that flew him there. The Washington Post reported that with members of the press and members of Trump's cabinet on what was believed to be Air Force One, Trump was clandestinely taken off the plane using an airport food truck and then brought to an Air Force C-32 transport plane, which was used by Defense Secretary Pete Hegseth, which was what he flew out of Turkey, turning Air Force One into a decoy plane. Members of the press aboard Air Force One were told to lower their window shades, an unusual request by the Secret Service at the time before takeoff. The maneuver meant that Trump's actual location was concealed from the American public and many senior U.S. officials and members of his own cabinet for hours. White House officials said a credible threat to Trump involving Iran set the deception operation in motion. The newer Boeing 747-8 gifted by Qatar lacks some of the defensive countermeasures included in the legacy Air Force One. Questions now remain as to how much danger the press and Trump's staff were in aboard Air Force One, questions that some members of Congress now want answered. I'm Jeff McKay in Washington.
17: Concerns over the crew of an aircraft carrier and top White House official calls it quits when America This Week returns after these messages.
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17: Welcome back to America This Week. I'm John Trout. The more than 5,000 sailors aboard the problem-plagued USS Abraham Lincoln, stationed near the Persian Gulf for months, may soon be getting some relief following congressional outrage and concerns over the health of the sailors on board. Details from correspondent Jim Roop.
12: The Abraham Lincoln has been in the Northern Arabian Sea supporting U.S. efforts in the war with Iran for more than 250 days now, in its ninth month. And with issues such as broken toilets, moldy showers, low food supply, shortage of basic hygiene products available in the ship's store, is taking a mental health toll on the military members aboard that ship.
38: This is an outrage.
12: Democrat Senator Jack Reed tells CNN morale aboard the ship very, very low.
38: They deserve much more than that. They're defending this nation. And I think this is all a result of the very poor planning of this White House and Department of Defense, their lack of a real goal, and the feeling right now among those sailors that they don't know how this is going to end.
12: The Military Times, Stars and Stripes, and the Navy Times are reporting morale is so low and the mental health pressure, fatigue, and other issues increasing. One sailor has reportedly jumped overboard, and other sailors have attempted to jump overboard from the deck of the ship. Parents of those deployed are concerned, like Nicole Conrad.
2: Our government needs to be doing more for our military that's sitting over there.
12: According to the Navy and Secretary of War Pete Hegseth, these reports are exaggerated. A statement from the Navy reads, quote, "Based on information available to the command, we have not identified an increase in reported suicidal ideation or suicide attempts aboard the ship."

0: a replacement for the youngest ever White House press secretary.
1: President Trump made the announcement on Wednesday, praising Leavitt as one of the best White House press secretaries in the history of the office. Leavitt, who is 28, became the youngest person ever to hold the job when she took over in January of 25. Despite her age, Leavitt was tough and at times unapologetic.
2: You're a left-wing hack. You're not a reporter. You're posing in this room as a journalist.
3: Of course the president supports peaceful protests. What a stupid question.
2: The least evidence to try to boost her standing with the president are the people in this room who constantly try to sow distrust and chaos amongst the president's cabinet, and it is not working.
1: She had just returned to the White House after giving birth to her second child. In an ex post, she said, quote, "The truth is, since returning to the White House after the birth of my daughter, I have felt in my heart that I cannot be the best mom my two young children deserve." Within the administration, she'll be missed. Deputy Chief of Staff Stephen Miller on Fox News.
4: For me, because Caroline is not just a colleague, not just someone for whom I have endless respect and admiration, but she's a close friend, someone I've got to know well, someone that my family has gotten to know well, someone that has really been in every way a source of joy in so many of our lives. Professionally, her credentials, her accolades, her achievements are second to none.
1: As for who will replace her, no firm decision yet, but among the names being floated, conservative political strategist Scott Jennings, lawyer and political advisor Alina Haba, and Carrie Lake, former TV news anchor, now serving as the senior advisor to the United States Agency for Global Media. I'm Joan Jones.
0: Some residents and politicians in Washington, D.C. are at odds with the White House after President Trump ordered National Guard troops to remain in the nation's capital into 2029. Lisa Dwyer reports some of the grumbling is over the more than $1 billion price tag paid for by taxpayers.
5: Washington residents and officials are continuing to question the need for the deployment of National Guard troops in Washington, D.C. President Donald Trump has now extended that deployment through January 2029 at a cost of another $1.4 billion. Locals are also concerned about the impact on the upcoming midterm elections with troops on the street. Other than lawsuits and protesting, there's not much they can do about it. Washington is a congressionally established federal district, which means that as president, Trump has much greater influence over the police and D.C. National Guard, which he controls directly. The Home Rule Act allows residents to vote for local leaders, including the mayor and council members. Congress has oversight over the local budget and review authority of all laws passed. The D.C. delegate to Congress is a non-voting position. I'm Lisa Dwyer.
0: Two media groups sue in an attempt to block Trump media from charging for early access to the president's policy posts on Truth Social. Following the case, correspondent Mike Hempen.
6: President Trump has been sued in federal court to stop him from making money off early exclusive access to his post on U.S. policy on his own Truth Social platform. The lawsuit has been brought by two media groups, Freedom of the Press Foundation and The Intercept. It alleges that Trump's deal with the media firm to post first on his site violates the Constitution. Trump Media and Technology started charging Wall Street firms as much as $100,000 a month for a new service allowing early access to the president's posts so they can trade off them. Truth Social says the lawsuit is an attempt by left-wing activists to silence the president. I'm Mike Hempen.
0: Rob Reiner's son faces a judge, and somebody's $1 billion richer when America This Week returns after these messages.
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0: Rising from the heart of the swamp, a beacon of truth is casting its light. 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
1: All right, 844-484-3872, 844-4-THE-USA. That's the way to join us today from coast to coast, from sea to shining sea. It is Wednesday, yesterday, Election Day, in a number of states across the country, including Wisconsin. That's where the Democrat establishment pick, David Crowley, beat out Francesca Hung, the communist lady, to get the gubernatorial nomination there for the Democrats. But he won by just 3,000 votes after a lot of weird election shenanigans going on in Milwaukee County yesterday. What the heck is happening in Wisconsin? Why don't we ask one of their senators? Ron Johnson joins us on the phone now. Senator Ron Johnson, great to have you back on the show, sir.
2: Well, Vince, thanks for having me on.
1: Isn't it bizarre kind of how the election count went down in your state last night?
2: Not really. I can explain that. But first point to make is ignore polls. You know, particularly in Wisconsin, I mean, they're just awful. So just ignore them. Yeah. Go vote your conscience. But no, what happens, and again, I blame Milwaukee. I blame Wisconsin Election Commission for not fixing this. But bizarrely, what Milwaukee County does, they have something called a central count. So, I mean, as bad as increasing the number of absentee ballots is, you know, Baker Carter Commission said that's probably the greatest area of potential fraud in our elections. And we've been juicing that ever since COVID. But lay that aside. What Milwaukee County does is they, instead of having each precinct count their absentee ballots, they gather them all together, and they take them to some place called Central Count. They don't allow people to observe as closely as they should. I know I went down there during the 2024 election, and there was you know, it was all open. You could observe most things except for one little area. So what's going on in there? And I never could find out. So again, it's set up to reduce confidence. And what we should be doing is doing everything we can to improve confidence. But anyway, so you end up with this massive count. It takes them a while to do it. They end up being entered into the stream of election results late in the night or sometimes early in the morning. It's obviously going to be heavily Democratic because it's Milwaukee.
1: Right.
2: So again, I doubt there was any kind of big spike one way or the other last night's election. There's a bunch of votes that came in late. Again, that's just that stupid central count. They should fix that. First of all, by allowing election officials to start opening up and counting absentee ballots earlier under certain controls. So there's ways to fix this, but of course, Democrats will never vote for any kind of election integrity measure whatsoever. They want to keep making it easy to cheat, and that continues to erode confidence in our elections.
1: I just think, like, you know, tomorrow, yesterday was a primary, so these are mostly, in that particular race, it's Democrat versus Democrat. And they've got these five USB drives that aren't producing the votes that they wanted to produce, and they're trying to explain it in the middle of the night. And I keep thinking to myself, yeah, all this is doing is reducing the credibility of our elections, Senator. I mean, this is why, no matter what your party, you should be fighting for the Save America Act right now.
2: Yeah, well, again, Democrats don't have confident people running their elections in their areas. That's true. And yeah, I'm a big supporter of the Save America Act. I've actually supported President Trump doing the filibuster to pass it. And one of my messages, because I know a lot of people are ticked off that the Senate closed up shop and, you know, we're out campaigning. There was nothing we were going to accomplish because Democrats refuse to vote for any election integrity measures. So we got 74 of his nominees confirmed. We got the Democrats once again on record. They voted against a simple voter ID law. You know, when we had Save America Act on the floor debating it, Democrats came up routinely and said, oh, we're for voter ID. We're just not for all the other elements of Save America. Yeah. So as we leave town, we give them one more opportunity. Okay, vote for a very simple voter ID law. They all voted against it. When we come back, by the way, we're gonna add a sweetener to that. And this is what I thought was very smart on the House part. They're going to add a very narrow, a simple stock trading ban for Congress with voter integrity. And we'll see if Democrats vote against that. They probably will because, again, voter integrity is existential to their game plan of turning America into one-party nation. They do that by making it easy to cheat.
1: Yep. Yeah, no, it turns out they're pro-corruption and pro-cheating no matter what the issue is. I mean, whether it's stock trading or it's men and women's sports or it's elections, they constantly come down on the side of making these more opaque and more corrupt.
2: Absolutely, and they come down on the side of measures that destroy this country, would destroy any nation. That's, of course, what socialism would do, and I know a lot of political pundits are kind of celebrating the fact that they're electing these people in primaries like they're going to be easier to beat. I find this alarming that in America, you know, I think there are plenty of Democrats that were closet socialist communists. They just were smart enough to realize that, you know, America wasn't ready for it.
1: Mm-hmm.
2: Hopefully they never be ready for it. But right now they've made the calculus that I guess they think America is ready for it. So they take the masks off. They're happy to proclaim themselves socialists and, you know, run on platform for all these things that are just, you know, a lot of Americans totally oppose, but they're doing it openly. And unfortunately they're winning primaries. Let's hope they don't win general elections.
1: I mean, under American immigration law, you're not allowed to be a member of the Communist Party. I mean, we kind of make it a precondition to that you can't get into the country on that basis. And yet we see it on the rise within our borders.
2: It's because our education system, and quite honestly, most of the corporate media, they're a bunch of leftists themselves. So we've not been educating the public, not through our school system, not through our media,
1: sure,
2: about what history taught us. I literally can understand after the Great Depression, people kind of going, you know, this free market capitalism didn't seem to work that good. There's got to be a better economic model. And so they tried it. They tried communism. It's failed. I mean, yep. It destroys economies, nations. It leads to dictatorial tyrannies that murder tens of millions of people. How could anybody embrace that? Well, they only embrace it through ignorance.
1: Yep.
2: And they're ignorant because our media and our education system has not taught them history.
1: I just don't know why anybody would sign up for an ideology that would invest more power in a government that has routinely abused it. You know, for instance, you've been digging into Anthony Fauci a lot, Senator Johnson, and you and Senator Rand Paul this past week releasing some of the text messages that he was sending during COVID. And as I routinely say, they're not shocking, but they're appalling. As I'm looking at a text message from Anthony Fauci to other health officials in the Biden administration, acknowledging his belief that that if women were to get these jabs in the first trimester, it could lead to their child dying. What did you learn in these text messages, Senator?
2: Well, that Anthony Fauci knew something or suspected something, and that his responsibility to the American public wasn't to hide it so that vaccine hesitancy wouldn't be created. His responsibility was to tell the American people the truth and show his concern so that a pregnant woman would have fully informed consent so she could, for herself, weigh the risks versus the benefits, right? And again, it's just not Anthony Fauci. There is a group of people, Peter Marks, Tom Shimbakuro, the people who are in charge of safety surveillance for these experimental gene therapy injections. They're not vaccines. These people turned a blind eye toward the safety signals that were screaming at them. So Fauci, by the way, I've been following this closely. I had never heard that they had increased cytokine storms and fever following the second dose. That was complete news to me. I wonder where Fauci got that. But I'm certainly aware of people like Dr. James Thorpe, OBGYN, for like 40 years. I've had him testify at a public event at one of my hearings. I mean, he saw in his practices, other OBGYNs saw in their practices, an incredibly increased rate of miscarriages, of you know, very strong menstrual periods, the point where some women had to get transfusions, menstruation starting in little girls, you know, years before they normally would start menstruating. So this has all been very well known, but covered up by the media, so it hasn't been well known. So the information's been out there. It just hasn't been covered by the media. I'm thankful that because it was Fauci, the media is finally covering this. But they completely ignored what I think is even a more bombshell revelation, was that Peter Marks, about a month later, the head of the agency within FDA that approves vaccines and surveils for safety, was warned that his algorithm that they used to analyze virus was going to hide safety signals. 26 days later, using a different algorithm, senior FDA officials were shown dozens of safety signals, including sudden cardiac death, pulmonary infarction, which Anthony Fauci suffered from himself in June of 2021, different types of strokes, but they kept using that same algorithm, and they lied to the American public that they weren't seeing safety signals. I think of all the galling comments of Anthony Fauci's made after that text, was he said, we're just not seeing any red flags. I mean, red flag safety signals were screaming at these people. They're screaming at me, which is why I started publishing my various charts. I started informing the American public very early on, and I was censored. I was vilified. People like you that had me on their shows, they got deplatformed by Facebook because Fauci was telling them to deplatform people.
1: Well, I remember the conversation around VAERS, and yes, you very much were leading this conversation. I remember talking about it's the vaccine adverse event reporting system. I remember during COVID and people saying, hey, look at all these red flags that are popping up. And then people like Fauci and everybody around him saying, ignore VAERS. It's just noise. It's an irrelevant system. Don't even pay any attention to it. And I kept wondering, well, then why do we have it? Why do we have a system to report adverse events from vaccines if we're supposed to ignore it?
2: Well, 3 months before they were denigrating it, they were singing its praises. Tom Shinbakura, again, the head of the safety surveillance for CDC, put on a video conference because COVID has to be a video, but he's going through all the safety surveillance things they have in place. VAERS, they had to set up this V-Safe system, which Aaron Siri had to sue twice to get the results of that because of the 10 million people, specifically on this V-Safe application, 8% of the 10 million people had to seek medical treatment after their injection. 25% lost time at work or school or had their daily routine disrupted because of adverse events. Again, is screaming at them. We've known this for years. The media continues to cover for it. They continue to cover for it. Right now, I read the Wall Street Journal article about these texts. Fauci's just doing what scientists do. Uh-huh. They're looking at the evidence. They're raising questions. They're putting a hypothesis. Yeah, but he's not a scientist in this case. He's a public health official whose role was to be looking for things and warning doctors, practitioners, and the public. And he kind of dropped that responsibility of warning the public.
1: Let me ask you one more question, Senator Johnson. Your colleague, Senator Rand Paul, just had Anthony Fauci before his committee in the Senate. Fauci pled the fifth 111 times, refusing to answer questions, despite the fact that he has a pardon that protects him from any sort of incrimination. So how could he plead the fifth? Just seems like he's obstructing Congress. Rand Paul has referred Fauci for prosecution to the Justice Department. Do you think Todd Blanche should take that up and prosecute Anthony Fauci?
2: Absolutely. And if we had a crime on the books, contempt of the American public, he should be prosecuted on that as well. No, I was in the hearings. Okay. I asked him questions that he didn't answer. So he showed contempt for Congress, for our investigation, for our committee, but more egregiously, contempt for the American public. There are thousands of questions, legitimate questions that the American public deserve to have answers for. Anthony Fauci is the only guy who can answer some of those. And he said, I'm not afraid of congressional oversight. I'll talk to any oversight committee. I've got nothing to hide. Well, apparently he's got all kinds of things to hide.
1: Yeah, all right. Senator Ron Johnson, thank you, sir. Thank you for staying on this. I really appreciate you, and I know so many do. Thank you, sir. Appreciate you today.
2: Thanks for covering. Take care.
1: All right. Senator Ron Johnson, more ahead on The Vince Show.
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1: Oh, this is funny. So Senator Johnson just said a moment ago, you know, the media is finally concentrating on Anthony Fauci and his nonsense. Yeah, in a way, kind of, sort of. Here's how NBC is reporting the Fauci text messages. Headline, Fauci's texts, comma, Trump's executive order, and the resurgence of anti-vaccine rhetoric. Vaccine skepticism has come roaring back into the political spotlight after months of relative silence on the subject. Okay, so basically NBC is upset that anybody's focusing on Anthony Fauci's text messages, you know, the ones where he admits privately that the vaccines are causing miscarriages among women and them losing their babies. They're upset that this is discouraging people from getting jabs. NBC is very upset that the fortunes of their advertisers are being imperiled by the truth coming out. That's the story here. So, yeah, they're begrudgingly telling their audience about the Anthony Fauci text messages, but only as a way to try and justify why they take tons of money from these big pharmaceutical companies. That's why. It's all so corrupt. It's all so very corrupt. It's so complete. And you know what's funny? This vaccine skepticism thing, about a decade ago, 15, 20 years ago even. Remember, it was kind of lefties who were sort of on the, like, I don't know. I don't think I want to get that medicine. I don't want to do that. And sometimes, you know, those of us on the right, we kind of mock them. Oh, that's so stupid. It turns out there was some truth to that. There was some truth to that. Like, you should be a little bit more conscious about the kinds of things that you're putting in your body, whether you inject it or you consume it, however it gets in there. You should be a little bit more aware of it. Maybe there was some truth to that. Turns out there was. And now the left is walking in lockstep with the pharmaceutical companies. They pretend like they're somehow speaking truth to power. They're fighting back against the man. They're taking on the elites. When in fact, all they're doing is carrying the most corrupt water imaginable every single day. And it's at the expense of the normal person. So yeah, don't fall for their crap. And to the extent that they're covering the Anthony Fauci thing, once again, it's not really covering, it's covering up. That's the way this works. They cover up, you know, they cover up. What was it? David Burge, who said it years ago, that the media do cover stories with a pillow until they stop breathing. That's the way they cover them. It's true. It is very, very true. A big story breaking, though, while we've been chatting, which is the Trump administration is cracking down on fake Chinese marriages in the United States of America. What's going on there? The announcement from Todd Blanche ahead on the program.

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8: ABC News, I'm Brian Clark. A rare hurricane's having a major impact on Hawaii, where it's been blamed for one death. Over a foot of rain's been reported, along with 80-mile-an-hour winds. ABC's Melissa Adon is on Oahu.
9: It is impressive when you're talking about those steep mountains and the volcanoes. That is where we could see the potential of mudslides and landslides, making it so dangerous just to get around this big island. That is why right now all flights here on the island are grounded.
8: There are over 100,000 power outages reported. Severe weather in Indiana is blamed for six deaths since Tuesday, and President Trump Saturday approved an emergency declaration that allows FEMA to coordinate disaster assistance efforts. Ukraine's launched one of its largest aerial attacks on Russia of the war. At least six people in Russia have been killed in the attack that used hundreds of drones. Authorities in Kentucky say one person was killed and five were shot in total at a park in Louisville Saturday night. This is ABC.
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3: Chickadee China, the Chinese chicken. We got a lot of Chinese people. The Chi-Coms keep pouring into the country, you know, through our borders, through fake marriages, all sorts of ways. I've got some information coming up on that. Todd Blanche revealing a bunch today, and an administration-wide crackdown on all of this ridiculous, you know, marriage tourism, birth tourism, all these ways that people are trying to become American citizens without actually, you know, being the children of Americans. But before I get there, Todd Blanche, in his announcement today, had a very long press conference, actually, an unusually long press conference for a Justice Department announcement. You know how usually when the Attorney General gets up there, they'll make an announcement, then they'll answer maybe two questions or something, and then they disappear. And you're like, well, shoot, the next press conference will be 6 months from now, and then we'll see two more questions, and we won't get a ton out of the Attorney General. Not today. A bunch of questions to the AG. Including about Anthony Fauci, which I was just discussing with Senator Ron Johnson. Is Anthony Fauci going to be prosecuted by the Justice Department? Fox News' David Spunt just asked the Attorney General.
15: The Anthony Fauci contempt referral, is there any update on that? Is your office closer to coming forward with any decision on that?
21: Well, no, I don't have an update. As you guys know, when the Department of Justice receives a referral from Congress, there's a process. There's a process of how we take it in and how we investigate it. But any update that I would expect to come from this department would be if there's ultimately a decision made, and that certainly won't be anytime soon.
3: Okay, well, that's news. It's not going to be soon. It won't be imminent. It's not going to be in the next week. We're going to be deliberative about this. We're going to look at it. Also, he confirmed that they are looking at it. They're taking it seriously enough that they're saying, yeah, a United States senator has made a criminal referral. United States Senate committee has made a criminal referral. We are looking closely at it, but it won't be anytime soon. So actually, that is news. So don't anticipate it in the next week from the United States Department of Justice. The answer from the Attorney General of the United States. Although, you know when I want this? Yesterday. I want the prosecution yesterday. That's when that would have been nice. We also have updates from Todd Blanche on the specifics here that they're going after all of these people who've been breaking our laws and coming to the United States and selling off American citizenship through sham marriages. Here is Todd Blanche making the announcement today.
21: Today we are announcing the arrests and unsealing of an indictment out of the Southern District of New York, charging 11 individuals for allegedly overseeing an extensive, decade-long marriage fraud scheme involving more than 1,000 sham marriages between Chinese nationals and United States citizens, and then the submission of fraudulent applications for green cards.
3: 1,000 sham marriages. 1,000. That's just this one criminal enterprise that has been setting this up. 1,000 sham marriages between Chinese nationals and Americans. And then one would imagine that they subsequently have children who are then named American citizens. And this whole thing is a complete mess.
21: This is one of the largest marriage fraud prosecutions in United States history. This scheme was not a quick fly-by-night operation, but rather a years-long multi-million dollar cottage industry to criminally assist people who would not or legally could not otherwise become citizens of the United States. The men and women who facilitated this scheme were all naturalized citizens originally from China and one green card holder. Under President Trump's leadership, the Department of Justice is working alongside our partners at DHS to secure the border and protect American communities, something that was ignored during the last administration. Not only are we protecting our physical borders from unlawful crossings, but we are also preventing immigration fraud schemes that are just another way to skirt the immigration laws of the United States. As alleged, some of the charged defendants acted as facilitators who orchestrated the marriage fraud scheme, pairing foreign nationals seeking immigration status with United States citizens willing to participate and engage in a sham marriage.
3: What would lead you to participate in a sham marriage? What incentive might exist to participate in a sham marriage?
21: These facilitators employed attorneys, tax preparers, and marriage officiants. Some of the other charged defendants acted as recruiters by finding and recruiting United States citizens to participate in the scheme, and other defendants acted as officiants, officiating dozens of these alleged fake marriages. Now, the way that this scheme allegedly worked is the facilitators used social media and other forms of advertising to market fraudulent immigration services to foreign nationals, primarily from China, and Chinese nationals would pay these facilitators as much as $100,000 for assistance in obtaining a marriage, which then allowed them to apply for a green card.
3: $100,000. $100,000. Isn't it interesting how valuable American citizenship is to people outside of our country? And how valueless it is to the Democrats inside of our country? People are willing to pay, again, in violation of our laws, but they're willing to pay $100,000 to become an American citizen. And Democrats are kicking our borders wide open. Ah, just come in. It doesn't matter. Isn't that interesting? I find it kind of fascinating that Chinese nationals value American citizenship more than some American citizens do.
21: The facilitators also paid willing U.S. citizens as much as $30,000 to engage in the sham marriage with the foreign national. Now, often after these phony ceremonies, defendants would stage images of families at restaurants to create the appearance of a legitimate wedding.
3: And now with AI, you don't even have to go to the restaurant. Yeah. Just take a couple of pictures. You're good. Just send me a photo of yourself. We'll put you in AI. Oh, there they are at the Olive Garden. They're hanging out. This their wedding reception was at Outback Steakhouse.
21: And some of the defendants also facilitated sham marriages overseas in China. After the marriages took place, the actual ceremony, the then married couples would visit a local office affiliated with the scheme, sign forms for submission to the U.S. Citizenship and Immigration Services, learn about the USCIS interview process to apply for a green card, and then execute prenuptial agreements, which, not surprisingly, given the allegation these were sham marriages, waived their rights to share in the other's estate upon death, child support, and other claims in marital property.
3: Wow.
21: One prenuptial agreement even provided that, and I'm quoting from the indictment, except in the name of husband and wife, both parties live independently and must not interfere with each other.
3: That ain't a marriage. Speaking as a fellow married man, I do believe that my wife interferes with my affairs on a routine basis.
0: Same.
3: That's kind of how it works. I love that. I miss that prenup, you know. Okay, we're married, but I don't want you to ever be in the same room with me. You'll never talk to me. We'll never interfere in each other's affairs. And if you and I see each other, we don't know one another. These are some fascinating prenups for these marriages.
0: Was it in your vows?
3: No, it didn't. It didn't appear. It didn't appear. I didn't have a good lawyer.
21: End quote. The facilitators of the scheme would then prepare and submit fraudulent green card applications and work with the couples through the immigration process, submitting photographs, opening joint bank accounts, mobile phone accounts, all to obtain green cards to allow them to stay in this country. But that's illegal.
3: You know, 1,000 people, you know what this tells me also? This didn't just happen overnight. This isn't like a recent criminal conspiracy that just it transpired over the last week or so. And, thank goodness the Justice Department had its eyes open and they caught it. No, this was going on for years. This has been going on under Joe Biden. You know that.
1: Just imagine how many fraudulent American citizenship arrangements took place under Joe Biden. We had tens of millions of illegals pour across our border. You don't think that in the process that there were a bunch of phony American citizenship operations going on, this kind of money going around? Of course there were. Of course. So a big announcement today from the Justice Department is they're cracking down on sham marriages, American citizenship being sold off for $1,000 a pop, the American citizen involved in the scheme getting paid as much as $30,000. By the way, pretty nice profit margin for the fraudsters. They've taken $70,000 out of this thing. Amazing. Just amazing. And so the Justice Department cracks down on that. But we did get an announcement simultaneously from the Secretary of State today, Marco Rubio, about what the State Department is doing to crack down on these kinds of schemes. Secretary Rubio writing today on X, American citizenship is not for sale. But elaborate birth tourism rings, birth tourism, this is separate from the marriage schemes, birth tourism rings are profiting off of the exploitation of America's laws, coaching foreigners to defraud the U.S. visa system, arranging travel and housing, and even forging documents, all to enable foreign nationals to obtain citizenship for their children. The State Department has established a birth tourism prevention task force to review the activity of visa holders, dismantle illegal birth tourism networks, and put an end to this heinous abuse of our nation's laws. In just 1 month, the Birth Tourism Prevention Task Force has taken action to revoke more than 600 visas from foreign nationals across the globe and will continue to safeguard our nation from this abuse. The State Department will use all available tools to dismantle birth tourism networks and defend the integrity of U.S. citizenship. So what Secretary Rubio is the news of that post is, in addition to launching this birth tourism prevention task force, they just revoked 600 visas just in the last month alone. 600 visas. And the reason you would do this, based on what he just said, is those visas are for people who were straight up trying to steal American citizenship. Just specifically securing visas just so they could give birth to a child in the United States, have an American citizen, and then therefore be anchored to the United States of America, drawing upon taxpayer resources, getting access to the benefits of being an American citizen. So what we tried to stop with the whole executive order that the president put forth originally on this idea of birthright citizenship. It's not what the 14th Amendment was for. The 14th Amendment was about protecting the families of former slaves, making sure that black Americans were considered fully American citizens. That's what the 14th Amendment's about. The Supreme Court made a horrible mistake by suggesting in any way that illegal aliens were entitled to have American citizen children just by getting across our border and giving birth. That's crazy. That's crazy to any normal person. It should have been crazy to the United States Supreme Court. But in the absence of the court doing the right thing, the Trump administration has doubled down on its efforts to do the right thing here. So the Justice Department is prosecuting people. The State Department is rescinding visas, kicking people out of the country. And all I'm asking for is more. Please do more of this, because it's what I voted for. 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
1: Hey, Jim, do you follow AOC's dating life really, really closely? Have you been? Is that something you do on a normal basis?
28: No.
1: Me neither. And it turns out there was the big chatter in Washington yesterday. All this gossip that was coming out yesterday evening was that, did you know that AOC secretly ended her engagement 2 years ago? She ended it and didn't tell anyone. She was, I think she was dating some like Democrat campaign dude or something. And then they got engaged and they were like, why isn't she marrying the guy? And then there was this, there was actually some speculative covers this week in, I think in conservative media, that maybe she wasn't marrying him because she didn't want to disclose their finances, that if they became married, that they would have to start making some public disclosures about their finances. And of course, that's gotten some of her buddies like Ilhan Omar in trouble. When she goes, she's worth millions of dollars, and then she's worth like $4 and a Pop-Tart, and then it changes like over time. Like, what the hell's going on with Ilhan Omar? And how come we still don't have answers about the about why she was able to marry her brother and get away with it? Anyway, back to AOC. So the gossip in Washington yesterday was like, oh yeah, she broke up with the guy 2 years ago. Nobody knew. And honestly, I know that the story's kind of ridiculous. It's like, okay, she broke up with the guy, but I took this like as like such a great sign. You know what the great sign is? That we're not so obsessed with AOC that we knew that. You know what I mean? Like there was a time where the Washington press corps would be obsessed with every granular detail of her life. That would have been well known. They would have been tracking her, the paparazzi. But apparently they're over AOC. Like, she can go an entire 2 years not having a fiance anymore. Nobody even knew about it or even really cared. And then suddenly Puck News, that's a real news outlet apparently, yesterday comes out and says, I was told by a reputable Democrat source that her engagement was called off nearly 2 years ago, which is kind of interesting. I think America is healing.
2: Remember when she used to say that Republicans talked about her all the time because they wanted to date her? Apparently nobody wanted to date her.
1: Nobody was talking about her. I don't know. Maybe she had to leak this story herself. Hey, you know, my engagement's over. Nobody covered it. At any rate, actually, you know,

ended the engagement 2 years ago. It was just a few months ago. They were eating burgers together in New York during one of the rare moments she was actually in her district. And then additionally, another reporter by the name of Alex Sears posted an image of her from July 2nd. He had taken the photo. Alex took the photo. It was AOC walking in the streets of D.C. with her, quote, incredibly sweaty, high-socked boyfriend. He took a photo of them as they were walking by. The guy's drenched in sweat because he's, you know, dating AOC. So it's a harrowing experience. And so they're walking down the streets of D.C. together. I don't get it. I figure if you break off an engagement, you probably bid each other adieu and say, you know what? You know, seeing some other life, well, we're done. No, apparently she's still hanging out with the guy. So at what point, as always with AOC, you have to wonder, at what point was she lying about all of this? At one point was she lying? You just never know. Nicholas Balassi, a buddy of mine, caught up with her and asked her on camera. He said, hey, how did your fiance react to your decision to go public with the fact that you're freezing all of your eggs now? And AOC responded, well, all my loved ones have been very supportive. All your loved ones? That's non-responsive. He asked about your fiance. What the hell's going on? You never know. She's an agent of chaos.

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6: From ABC News, I'm Brian Clark. A rare hurricane in Hawaii is now blamed for one death, and the mayor of Oahu, Rick Blongardi, says,
7: "Please, wherever you are, stay home, stay sheltered. Hopefully our power will hold up."
6: But there are more than 104,000 power outages reported, and ABC's Melissa Adon on Oahu says,
8: "It is impressive when you're talking about those steep mountains and the volcanoes. That is where we could see the potential of mudslides and landslides, making it so dangerous just to get around this big island. That is why right now all flights here on the island are grounded."
6: Severe weather in Indiana has been blamed for at least six deaths since Tuesday, and President Trump Saturday approved an emergency declaration. There are over 143,000 power outages reported in Indiana, but power provider NIPSCO had to pause restoration.

0: efforts Saturday after gunfire hit one of its vehicles in Gary. ABC's Evelyn Holmes has more from Gary.
1: According to Gary police, the incident happened around 1:30 Saturday morning in the 200 block of Rutledge Street. Officers say the vehicle was hit twice, but the workers were unharmed. Investigators are hoping to recover any evidence to help them determine if the attack was targeted or intentional.
0: A Trump family crypto business is cleared to start a bank.
2: The Trump-linked crypto venture World Liberty Trust has received conditional approval to establish a bank charter from a Trump-appointed national bank regulator. The move could allow the president's family to make more money from a growing part of the cryptocurrency market, and is the first time in U.S. history that a company owned by the sitting president's family has been granted bank status. There's outrage from Democrats. Ranking member of the Senate Banking Committee, Senator Elizabeth Warren, describing the decision as, quote, the most brazen act of self-dealing our financial system has ever seen. Dave Packer, ABC News.
0: A massive Ukrainian drone attack on Russia has killed at least 7 people. Russian authorities say they have shot down more than 800 drones. You're listening to ABC News.
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0: Authorities in California arrested 2 people after an investigation led to more than 80 pounds of stolen mail from across the Bay Area. ABC's Tiffany Liu has the latest.
5: The Sunnyvale Department of Public Safety was tipped off by the U.S. Postal Inspection Service. At one house, investigators say they found 100 pieces of stolen mail, burglary tools, and USPS mailbox locks. At a second house, they recovered more than 80 pounds of mail, tools, and suspected meth. Checks, credit cards, and other personal information were also found. The stolen mail was connected to dozens of community mailboxes in Sunnyvale, San Jose, Mountain View, Menlo Park, Sausalito, and Oakland.
0: A 72-year-old anti-ICE protester says she was injured when she was maced by a federal agent on July 30th in New York City. She wants compensation, as ABC's Sefon Kim explains how she might get it.
6: New York passed a new law this year called the Bivens Act. It allows someone to sue federal officers in state court for monetary damages when that officer violates their constitutional rights.
7: Linda Wolf was on the receiving end of that mace.
8: The doctor said I have acute laryngitis from the mace.
6: Wolf will be the first person to sue under this new law.
0: There was baseball history in Chicago Saturday. Joshua Baez of the St. Louis Cardinals became the first player in history to hit 3 home runs in each of his first 3 at-bats. I'm Brian Clark, ABC News.
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11: From Show Me... Welcome back to Show Me Today, The Voice of Missouri. Forget about what you know about the mafia from The Godfather and The Sopranos. I should probably say forget about it. Forget about what you know about The Godfather and The Sopranos. A new course is taking a deeper look at the real history of organized crime. Retired Professor Sal Costa is bringing back another popular community course this fall, and it's on the subject of the history of the mafia. Sal, welcome back. We've had you on the show before to talk about your course on serial killers. You've done that a couple of years now. How is that going?
12: It went fantastic.
11: Yeah.
12: And we're going to offer it again in the spring.
11: Yeah, and you're offering it again in the spring. All right. Yeah, that one has been high demand.
12: Very much high demand.
11: Yeah. Well, you're in high demand. Now, you're a retired professor from Truman State. Now you're going to dig into the mafia.
12: Yes.
11: Yeah, so what sparked your interest in developing this course?
12: Well, actually, I had the course in the hopper, so to speak, before I even retired. And, of course, I think it's funny when I say retired because I'm working with admissions as well as teaching this class and helping out with internships. So, really, I'm not retired.
11: No, not at all.
12: I just had several people that were in the serial killers class. They said, you know, you're Italian. You probably know an awful lot about the organized crime and the mafia, which I thought was kind of funny. And a couple of them said, why don't you do a course on the mafia? Well, little did they know I already had a syllabus already set for it, was ready to go on it, but I wanted to sort of keep it under the hat for a while until we finally decided to disclose that we were going to do it this fall.
11: Yeah, they made you an offer you couldn't refuse, huh?
12: And that's really how it came about. And we're going to do a little bit of everything in there. I'm going to also do a little bit of the language because I do speak Sicilian Italian, and we're going to teach them a little, of course, the good words, not any of the bad words, but we're going to teach them a little bit about, and of course, I'll probably greet them and say goodnight to them in Italian when the course is over in the evening and stuff. But we're going to talk about the structure of the mafia, the history of it, how it got started, how it started off as probably nothing that it ended up being, but it actually was sort of a protective device for the peasants against the landlords. That's how it really originated when you go back to 1282 and beyond that point.
11: Wow, 1282, yeah. So why is understanding the culture important to understanding the history of the mafia?
12: Well, you've got to understand exactly what prompted it. Of course, you know, the French for a long, long time were in control of Sicily. And, of course, they were not really very nice to the people there. In fact, there was a situation where a bride and the groom, the bride was attacked and the groom was killed by some of the French soldiers. And then, of course, they came up with the little saying, you know, death to the French, Italy's cry. When you read those words out in Italian, first letter of those, each word spell out M-A-F-I-A. Morta alla Francia Italia Anella. M-A-F-I-A is mafia. Mm-hmm. So, you know, that might be where the name actually started, but the name really didn't have the same connotation that it did as it does today, or as it has in the past. They don't have totally different meanings. So one thing you're going to find about the Sicilian language, they have a lot of words that have double and triple meanings. Just depends upon how the words are used.
11: Sal Costa is joining us. He's going to be putting a course together through Truman State University, but it's open to the general public, the history of the mafia. Sal, just when do classes start? How do people register? Let's get that out of the way because I'm sure people are interested now.
12: They go to the website and they can register. They're registering all this week. You can register actually until the class starts, and it doesn't start until the 18th. And it's for 1 hour credit. There's no exams. There's just sort of a little reflection paper on whether or not the course was of value to the people that took it, that we should offer it or continue to offer it again. And that's very, very simple to be able to register and get on it. It's an 8-week course that meets on Tuesday from 6 to 8, and it'll be finished up on October the 6th. So that's when it wraps up. We start on the 18th of this month and finished on the 6th of October. So it's easy for a person to really fit it into their schedule. That serial killer class, we had represented 17 different states represented in that course. We We'd like to see that happen with this course as well. Even one of the people were from Hawaii that was taking the course. We have several that are online already. We have about 25 actual people in the class that are from Kirksville, local. But we have a room of 50. We could put 50 people in that room, and we could take as many as you want to take it online. I'd like to see the course get up to about 300 people. That would be fantastic.
11: Yeah, definitely. What are some of the biggest misconceptions that people have about the Mafia?
12: Well, a lot of people have the idea that there is no more, and that is not true at all. I mean, they still exist. They're a little bit more sophisticated than they used to be, probably a lot less violent. Yeah, have a lot of protective coverings on some very, very fancy good lawyers that they retain permanently. And they just do things in a lot different way.
11: Retired Professor Sal Costa will be teaching a class at Truman State University, and you can join online. It starts on the 18th. Learning the history of the Mafia. And I think a lot of people just think the Mafia in New York, but it's all over the country, isn't it?
12: It's all over the country. You have the Sicilian Mafia and the three groups that are associated in Sicily. They're a different kind of, I mean, they get along, they're competitive, but they still get along and they're still part of a structured family. But, you know, they'll have their little disagreements, but it's still strong there. The one they have found that the Sicilian Mafia still tends to be, in many respects, a little bit more violent than what we have in the United States compared to what goes on over there. It's kind of tapered off a little bit, but there's still some violence that goes along there that we don't typically see anymore in the United States as we did way back in the 30s and the 40s and the 50s. The structure of it is really kind of interesting because you have the soldiers, you have the boss, you have the underboss, you have the conciliaries, which is the consular, the negotiators. And these are some of the things that they kind of made clear in the movie The Godfather, which and somewhat in The Soprano as well. But some of the things that we're going to talk about specifically, I think people will be fascinated with to find out what a really a unique structure and what an organization it was, especially when you start talking about the Pledge of the Omerta, the organization of secrecy, and how you became an associate and actually became, what they call a made man. You had to kill somebody in front of a witness, so that way you would never, ever testify against anybody else. Otherwise, they would testify against you and you'd be gone. So these are just some of the little teasers I'm going to throw out there, so to speak, on some of the things that we're going to be dealing with and talking about specifically.
11: Yeah, over this 8-week course. Is there a Mafia movie or series that is closest depicts the Mafia in real life?
12: I would say probably Godfather. The movie The Godfather was really, really close. The Sopranos were close. Some of the other stuff, like the Casino and some of those, they're a little bit more far-fetched. But I would say that the Francis Ford Coppola version of The Godfather, it fits the pattern. Same way with The Sopranos, it fits the pattern. They did a pretty good job of following some of the actual things that kind of went on.
11: Now, Sal, you've taught these courses. You're going to be teaching the history of the Mafia. We talked about serial killers. What is it about these darker subjects that seems to capture our attention?
12: I think the thing of it is that the people are fascinated because simply how do people get away with some of the stuff that they get away with? Whether it's the Mafia, whether it's organized crime, whether it's serial killers. And for a long, long time, these people were able to function without anybody curtailing their activities. Of course, now it's a little bit more difficult, especially when you start talking about the serial killer. Everybody's got a camera. There's cameras all over the place. So, they're still in operation, but they're a little bit more detailed and a little bit more refined than they used to be, even as a serial killer, because you can't get away with some of the stuff that you used to be able to get away with all of the cameras and all of the public eye. Everybody's got a phone and they're taking pictures and whatever. So it makes it a little bit different than it was in years past on some of the stuff.
11: Yeah. All right. So the classes start the week of the 18th, and they run for 8 weeks, and they'll meet on Tuesday nights, and you can do it online, and it's unlimited, right? You can have as many people that want to join online.
12: We will hold no bars on any limits. We take as many people as would like to register for the class.
11: All right, and they can just look up Truman State, right, to sign up for the class. Yeah.
12: Right.
11: Everyone in the Mafia, Sal, has a nickname. Do you have a? Will you have a nickname for this course? Will you go by something? If not, I've got some suggestions for you.
12: My nickname for my fraternity is the Godfather.
11: So. Well, that was going to be one of them, the Godfather of Truman. How about Sal the Professor Costa? Or I like this one, too. Sal 2 Credits Costa. How about that?
12: That sounds good.
11: Yeah. Sal Costa is going to be teaching another great course. You can jump in. You don't even need to be a student at Truman State, but... learn more about the mafia or and serial killers. That course is coming up in the spring.
12: I got a call the other day from one of my former students who's in the military. Him and his wife are both going to take the course, and they're stationed in Tennessee right now, and they're excited. He took every course that I taught. He said, heck, I might as well add this one to the list. So he and his wife are both taking it, and of course she's a graduate of University of Missouri. So
11: yeah.
12: And then you people that are taking it as well from Columbia, straight out of Columbia. So.
11: Yeah, good stuff. All right. Well, we'll follow back up with you. Sal, it's always great chatting with you.
12: Wonderful. And thank you again so much for this opportunity.
11: Yeah, yeah, for sure. Sal Costa teaching the history of the mafia through Truman State. Just Google and get signed up for the classes that start the week of the 18th. This is Show Me Today, the voice of Missouri.
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27: 20 years ago, the average attention span was about 2.5 minutes. Today, it's just 47 seconds. Pretty disconcerting. That's according to new research out of UC Irvine. But really, this isn't our fault, at least not entirely. We can blame technology and the world around us. Attention, it turns out, is not an unlimited resource. You only have so much of it to give. Start paying more attention to what times of the day you seem to be at your mental peak. Try to knock out the more complicated stuff during that time. It's also important to take breaks every so often so you can more easily lock in when you're trying to concentrate. One expert said, even trying to visualize where you want to end your day with everything all wrapped up or with tons left to do. That can act as a real motivator. I'm Dr. Sanjay Gupta, helping you live a better life.
28: A full-on meeting to talk about, okay, let's talk about using the internet and social media responsibly. We'd like to know where you're hanging out online and make sure that parents approve of what their children and students are doing online, because having that information is really, really important. And then also talking with them about what the different jargon means. You know, sometimes students will get involved in something because they don't realize what a particular word means. And so I think going through a vocabulary jargon of about what the internet offers and what they're using, and make sure they understand what they're clicking on, the language of online privacy. And so talking about privacy policies and terms of agreement, making sure they understand what that means before they click on something. What are cookies? What is a third party, a license? What's location and log file information? What does it mean to monetize? Are you accidentally getting yourself into something that you shouldn't be? And encourage and do a Google search together. You know, some of the parents don't always know what it means either. So it's a good opportunity to sit down with your students and everybody get on the same page about what parents' expectations are, what the information they expect their children to share with them, and then all kind of come to an agreement together and make sure you all understand what's going on and what it all means.
11: 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You can download us wherever you get your favorite podcast. We're speaking with Kisha Duncan with the Better Business Bureau as we're talking about online scams actually targeting kids. Really want to kind of bring attention to this as school gets back into session. But, if you're a parent, kind of listening today and you're worried about your child getting on these websites, what are some warning signs that you can kind of watch out for, if you will?
28: Well, I think you can curb some of this by setting a rule in the first place, but if your child is being distant, if they're spending an excessive amount of time, especially on a phone, if they have one, and, you know, that may be more of a thing now that Missouri has banned cell phone use, and that's a good thing, bell to bell, as you said, they may be all the more anxious to, you know, after school, spend more time, feel like they're making up for lost time, you know, the whole fear of missing out, FOMO thing. And so paying attention to your child's attitude, activity, why are they, you know, seem to be using their devices excessively. And also, this is really important, some resources I want to share with parents, because it can often feel so overwhelming with everything you have to keep track of. But in the case of children, there are some protections, legal protections there, that I want parents to know about. One is the Children's Advertising Review Unit. And this is a self-regulatory program that provides detailed guidance to children's advertisers on how to deal sensitively and honestly with children's issues. And that kind of goes beyond the issues of truthfulness and accuracy to consider, you know, that age group and how uniquely impressionable and vulnerable they can be as children. So the Children's Advertising Review Unit, or CARU, is a resource I would encourage parents to become familiar with. And then also equally important is the Child Online Privacy Protection Act, or COPPA, C-O-P-P-A. And this is very important because it protects the personal information of children under 13 on websites and online services, and that includes apps as well. And the COPPA Act, it requires those sites and services to notify parents and get their approval in advance before they collect, use, or disclose a child's personal information. So that one is really important for parents to be familiar with, especially if they have a child under 13. Now, there's only one exception to that, and that is, again, making sure you're talking with your children about what your expectations are, because some of those kids out there who are a little more savvy, if you will, may not tell the truth about their date of birth and end up on an app that they shouldn't be on anyway. So they can't be protected if they're not telling the truth about their age so that they can access something they shouldn't. So making sure you talk with your children about that is important. But that Children's Online Privacy Protection Act is a real thing, and it's binding, so parents have that protection as well. And then finally, the Family Online Safety Institute. It brings an international perspective. This is really a cool, really a very cool tool that parents can access, and it provides an opportunity for parents to interact with each other. It's got something called a Good Parent Digital Parenting Portal, and parents can access it and talk with other parents about how to educate online, educate their children safely about online safety measures, and really be in community together as parents and support each other and share information with each other about what's worked well. And I really love this because it's internationally based, meaning we can find out what parents are doing in other countries and maybe take some advice there if they're doing something that we're not, and vice versa. They can get some advice from us as well. So that's the Family Online Safety Institute, and specifically there, the Good Digital Parenting web portal. It's a great resource for parents and families who are looking for additional guidelines or information to help them better protect their children online.
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11: This is Show Me Today, the voice of Missouri. Buying a new car right now can be an expensive proposition. New and used vehicle prices remain high, and finding a good deal may require you to think a little differently about what you're buying and how you're buying it. And then there's another side of the car buying conversation we'll get into as well. Some things that could dramatically improve your vehicle's fuel mileage, or at least that's the message that's being sent out there. So to get through all the clutter, our car expert David Finkelstein joins us to help us save money in the driveway and at the gas pump. David, nice to talk with you again.
8: Good to be with you, Bill. Yeah, we have a lot to unpack today. You said it perfectly well. The fact of the matter is people are starting to get a little bit, shell-shocked, a little bit of sticker price shock when they see the prices of some of these new vehicles. They're considering a replacement vehicle, maybe a used or what some is referred to as pre-owned, or of course a new vehicle, and the prices have never been this high. As a matter of fact, just yesterday, Kelley Blue Book announced some average pricing. The average price for a midsize SUV is around $50,000. Compact SUVs, almost $38,000. Full-size pickup trucks, Bill, they're out of reach for, are going to be out of reach for a lot of individuals. $67,000 for the average retail price on a large truck. It's getting to be a little much. So perhaps, as you said, the listeners might have an option or two they might want to consider if they're shopping.
11: Yeah, well, what are some of the best ways that we can save money? Or not, I shouldn't say save, I guess it'd be spend less.
8: Yeah, get a better deal. The fact of the matter is, I can't ever recall that we've ever seen this in the auto industry. At this particular time, There's new vehicles, never been registered, still in dealer inventory. They could be as many as 3 years old, sitting waiting to be sold to consumers. Well, if that's the case, I can assure you, Bill, the dealers are going to be making some great deals on that, and they're likely going to be backed by some factory incentives as well in order to move those vehicles, get them out into the hands of a consumer that's considering it. So the fact is, if you are looking for a vehicle, leave all your options on the table. In other words, yeah, maybe the price for a 2026 is too much, but maybe considering a new one that's a year or two old, again, still in inventory. And then you want to look at some of these other options, of course, such as vehicles that are out of production. Every year we see a list generated, probably a dozen or more new vehicles that aren't being produced anymore. Maybe it's the last run. Well, again, with that in mind, you could likely get a better deal on those vehicles. Bill, it's so different if you're going to buy a toaster at Walmart. If it's last year's model toaster, the new one's coming out and it's going to be more expensive. Let's mark down the old ones so we can get rid of it.
11: All right, David, one of the concerns I have, though, about a new car that's been sitting on the lot for a year or two, those mechanisms inside the car haven't been running. They've been sitting there for 2 years. And then the body itself has been sitting through harsh winter, hot summers. What concerns do consumers have when it comes to what type of shape that new vehicle is going to be in? Because it is still 2 years old, that even though if it hasn't run on the road yet.
8: That's a great thought to share with the listeners as well. And certainly, car batteries, when they're just sitting, the term is referred to as they sulfate. In other words, the inside of the batteries, if they aren't exercised, in other words, where you drive the car, you let it sit, you drive it, let it go through this cycling. Well, the inside of the batteries tend to deteriorate. As a result, the life of that battery, it may originally only be 3 years. Well, if you're buying a car that's been sitting on a lot for 2 years plus, the intended life of that battery may be suspect. Rubber parts like weather stripping, rubber components on the steering and chassis, suspension components, you need to get this in writing that the dealership will stand behind that and go over the warranty situation very closely, because as you suggested, some of these parts may be suspect due to the vehicle sitting out in the elements.
11: David Finkelstein is our new car expert. When it comes to leasing, all right, someone's going to hold on to that for, I don't even know what lease is, 6 months, whatever it is, 15,000 miles a year, whatever it is. How do I know that they're treating that car, knowing that they're going to turn this thing in? How do I know that they're treating it the right way? So am I allowed to take that car to a mechanic that I trust who can give it a once through, as opposed to taking their word for it that the car is on the up and up and is in good shape?
8: Yeah, that's a great thought to share with the listeners as well. Bill, the fact of the matter is, if you're looking at a vehicle, a pre-owned or leased vehicle, which would, of course, come under that category of a used vehicle, of course, you want to get it checked out third party with a mechanic you trust, someone who knows vehicles, and let them go over it quite closely. If something raises an eyebrow, make sure you get it in writing with the documentation when you buy that vehicle that it's going to be covered if something fails that you weren't expecting. And as far as maintenance, another thought to share with the listeners, be sure you get some maintenance documentation, because down the road, if you buy one of these leased turn-in vehicles and something happens with the engine or transmission, you can't show that it was properly maintained, well, it may void the warranty going forward. So have that paperwork handy as well when the previous owner had it, and that documentation showing that it was well maintained.
11: Let's move on to something that I see advertised all the time, all kinds of devices that supposedly improve your gas mileage. Do any of these products actually work?
8: Bill, for decades, every time gas prices tend to skyrocket, we start seeing ads for these on television. We see them in print. Certainly all over the internet. And this is happening again with fuel prices as they fluctuate. Bottom line, if any of these devices actually worked, as I can share with you and everyone listening, the conversation I had about this exact topic years ago with engineers at Ford, General Motors, Chrysler, Toyota, if any of those devices actually had a purpose, they would already be installed on the vehicle.
11: David, I don't know if I'm just getting old and I'm finding this stuff confusing, but I go up to a pump now to put in gas, and I went to one the other day. There were four handles, four different pumps. One was red, one was green, and then, you know, and I was like, okay, yeah, this has got to be propane or diesel or, you know, whatever kind of fuel it is. And then I see stuff that says, you know, pure fuel, unleaded this, and you know, and then they all got their own special little, you know, funny name for, you know, the super octane something, whatever, you know, the whatever their brand is.
8: Sure.
11: And I'm looking at this going, what do I choose? What is the best type of gas to use, that, and does it help with gas mileage at all?
8: Yeah, it might help somewhat. The fact is, we need to start with the owner's manual, see what's recommended from the manufacturer of the vehicle you purchased. Go with that, again, as a starting point, because, yeah, we are seeing fuel out there that some of the pumps are marked like E85. Well, what is that? It's basically alcohol mixed with the gasoline. Well, the price at the pump might be a little bit more attractive, but in some cases, and I know for a fact, some of your high-end imports, Jaguar, BMW, if you're using E85 and there's a warranty claim, well, it might void that warranty. So you need to check with the car company. And then if that seems to work for you, start with the lowest grade octane. If your car meets your expectations, it meets your performance requirements, how much you like to drive and accelerate and get the speed out of that vehicle you want, stay with the least amount of gas pricing. That grade of fuel will work for you going forward. In some cases, yeah, if you want a little bit more performance, and some car companies do require that you use premium fuel. For example, Lexus, almost all their engines require premium. Most of the turbo engines require premium or suggested by the factory to get the utmost performance out of that engine. But again, bottom line, start with the least expensive fuel. If it meets your needs, you can stay with that going forward.
11: All right. If I owned a Jaguar, David, I would have somebody filling up the gas for me. They would be driving me around. So.
8: Good point.
11: Hey, where can people find your articles and the new cars that you drive and test? And what's the latest you've been taking for a spin?
8: Well, it's in a couple of newspapers around the state. You can grab those newspapers with Community News Publishing, or you can go to MyCNews.com. See us in car, of course, mycnews.com, and see the articles published. Right now we're featuring the Mitsubishi Outlander SUV hybrid. It's quite an interesting vehicle, good price point, good acceleration. And Bill, we want to share with everyone that I'm working on a couple of segments coming up. 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You want to take it for a test drive. What to look for when you're test driving a vehicle. Mm-hmm. You just don't want to get in it and take it around the block, hand the dealer the keys and say, where do I sign? You want to take it through its paces. 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
11: All right, that's good. That'll be on our next edition with David Finkelstein, our new car expert. And when you go to mycnews.com and you read up on his test drive of the Mitsubishi Outlander, make sure you do the Sudoku puzzle first, because the answers are posted on his page. So we don't want any spoilers there. So, all right, David, it's always great catching up with you. And we can't wait for our next topics. And we'll visit soon.
8: I'll look forward to it.
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11: This is Show Me Today, the voice of Missouri. I'm Bill Pollack. The latest edition of Rural Missouri Magazine is out, and they spend a lot of time at the State Fair. Sarah Schaefer is the editor of Rural Missouri Magazine. Do you live at the State Fair, basically? What are your hours? This has got to be crazy time for you.
18: Yes, so our team is there every day. Multiple people from our team is there every day, both working at our Missouri Electric Cooperative building and meeting members and fair growers, and then also finding fun stories, because there's also always great stories to find at the State Fair.
11: Oh, absolutely. One that we cover and talk about quite a bit on Show Me Today and also on our news coverage on Missouri Net is the butter cow. And that's just amazing. The artwork, that's the detail that's involved. It's one of the first places we stop.
18: Yes, it is. I mean, it is a fan favorite for good reason, because what could be more fun than something sculpted out of butter in the dairy building while you're eating ice cream?
11: Yeah. And your August issue that's just out now takes readers behind the scenes before the fair even opens. So what surprised you most about how the butter cow is made?
18: Yes. So last year, because we have to work a year in advance on some stories, such as this one, last year, my coworker and I traveled to Sedalia to the week before the fair, which is when Andrew Wise, who's the sculptor behind the butter cow, spends about a week actually creating this sculpture in Sedalia. And so it was fascinating to just be able to see, I mean, these huge blocks of butter and huge buckets of butter, and all being sculpted real time in that little room that you look through the window at in the Gurkha Dairy Center.
11: Yeah. So what do you know about this year's theme?
18: Yes, so it's always, so every year they, Ander will pitch a few ideas for the sculpture, and then they typically go with something that really identifies with the theme. So this year the theme is America's 250th birthday. So I have not seen the official sketch. I will get to go and be amazed like all other fairgoers, but it will be that theme this year.
11: All right. Yeah, that's perfect. Sarah Schaefer joining us. She's the editor of Rural Missouri Magazine, and we're kind of previewing the state fair. More, you know, the butter cow right now. We'll get into some of the other stuff, but I know people ask this all the time, but or wonder this, but what happens to the butter after the fair? What happens to the butter cow?
18: Yes, that was also my question. And so they use about 600 pounds of unsalted butter every year. And so it is sculpted. And then at the end of the fair, they put it back in buckets and then keep it in storage in Sedalia till next year. And so from what Ander told me, the butter consistency is good for about 3 years of sculpting. And then after 3 years, they have to get new butter. But isn't that fascinating?
11: Oh, so it's, yeah. So it's the same butter, different cow.
18: Same butter, different cow. And so what is amazing, so this is such a feat to undertake. You know, you just see this beautiful sculpture when you're at the fair, but it typically takes 5 to 7 days for Ander, and then her spouse also comes along to help and for moral support and to help relieve boredom. But they spend about 10 hours a day in that cooler, and it's about 35 degrees in there. So they are layered up in all different kinds of clothes. Ander did say her butter sculpting outfit is only worn once a year because it smells so much like butter. And so they, yeah, 5 to 7 days of just, you know, intricate sculpting of this wild medium of butter.
11: I mean, it's hard to imagine now when, you know, we're in the 90s and sweating, but those cold winter days when we have to go out and we're working with our hands, I mean, the work that she does in 35 degree weather. Yeah. Wow. You really grow an appreciation for that.
18: I know. She has learned you don't take many breaks outside, like, because it'll be 95 degrees when she's there ahead of the fair sculpting this.
11: Yeah. All right, so tell us about Rural Missouri and Missouri's electric cooperatives and in your building, where it's at, and what you'll have going on there.
18: Yes, so our Missouri Electric Cooperative building is located right across from the grandstand. So typically pretty close to when you come into the fair. We are air conditioned, which is also a big thing for the state fair. But we have had this building for a long time just because we know it's important way to support our state and support our agriculture industry. And so most of the building, you'll be able to interact with co-op employees and learn everything about electrical safety, electrical efficiency. And then from the Rural Missouri standpoint, we have displays of our magazine. We also have our mascot, Buddy Bear, who comes every day to greet children. We have several photo stations. We have families who come in every year and get their photo taken in our photo station. And so it's a wonderful place to mingle and sometimes cool off while you're in Sedalia.
11: All right, Sarah Schaefer, we're going to play Would You Rather. She's the editor of Rural Missouri Magazine. Would you rather spend 3 hours inside the butter cow display in shorts and a t-shirt where it's 35 degrees, or dress up as Buddy Bear for 3 hours and walk around the fairgrounds?
18: Well, I would choose Buddy Bear because I know that there are ice packs that accompany that very fluffy costume.
11: Yeah. Okay. There we go. More inside information on the Missouri mm-hmm. State Fair. All right. So don't feel so bad for Buddy when you see Buddy walking
18: yes.
11: around the fair. That's great. All right, Sarah, tell us about the magazine, where people can find it.
18: Yes. So ruralmissouri.org is our website. And so if you do not receive the magazine, then you can subscribe there. You can also see previous issues. And then if you are in Sedalia, swing by our building because we'll have copies of the magazine. And then we will also have every day, the first 10 days, we will have different subjects of our magazine in the building with us. So some of them will be demonstrating art. Some of them will be handing out samples of different products they make. Some of them, we actually have the Missouri Institute of Natural Sciences coming. We've talked about before, showing off fossils and minerals and gems. So it's really going to be a wonderful place to come learn about the magazine, but then also meet some of the wonderful people we get to spotlight.
11: Are those your people from our pages?
18: They are. Yeah. So our official people from our pages, again, we have different folks every day who've been in the magazine in the last few years, and they love getting to meet readers. And then our readers definitely love meeting them.
11: All right. Well, be safe. Enjoy the fair. Have fun out there and survive the heat.
18: Yes. Thank you, Bill. Maybe it'll be cool this year.
11: Yeah. All right. We'll catch up.

0: especially at times that matter most.
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5: From ABC News, I'm Brian Clark. Hurricane Lala did not make landfall on Hawaii, but it's had a major impact, says ABC's Melissa Adan. She's on Oahu.
7: Lala's eyewall brushed right up against the Big Island's southern tip, with wind gusts as high as 85 miles per hour, but not making landfall. The Big Island receiving 3 feet of rain from this storm, half of that falling in just 24 hours. The heavy rain causing the Wailuku River to rage, billowing over some of its waterfalls in Hilo.
5: The storm blamed for one death on Hawaii. Together, between Hawaii and Indiana, there are more than 270,000 power outages. President Trump on Saturday authorized an emergency declaration for Indiana, where at least six people have died in severe weather since Tuesday. The Pentagon has withdrawn its last aircraft carrier that was in the Pacific. The USS George Washington is now heading to the Middle East. The USS Lincoln has been in the Middle East for more than 9 months amid the war in Iran. And ABC's Stephen Portnoy in Washington says complaints are growing about onboard conditions.
8: Since the deployment began last fall, the Lincoln has been in active combat in the Iran war. The Navy, acknowledging resupply missions to bring food and other goods to the sailors, have been hampered through the conflict. The Navy Secretary says planned meals on the Lincoln have had to be changed to account for a lack of fresh food on board. A Navy official says the crew has relied on frozen and canned food, stressing no meals have been missed.
5: A 19-year-old's in custody. He was found hiding in a closet on the campus of Virginia State University after an early Saturday shooting left five people hurt, one of them critically.

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2: Flock is highlighting changes it's making to its cameras and how they're used, saying the surveillance cameras will delete data after 7 days instead of 30 and automatically lock out police officers whose activity looks abnormal after some officers were found to be using Flock for improper purposes. ABC News contributor John Cohen, a former Homeland Security official, explained some benefits of Flock.
3: It uploads an image of the vehicle to a cloud that the 6,000 jurisdictions all have access to. So if you're driving down the road or driving in a parking lot in one city, the image of your vehicle can be downloaded and looked at by a police department across the country.
2: New research shows that the amount of abdominal fat may be a better predictor of heart disease than body mass index, or BMI. Experts say other factors include waist circumference provide a more concise picture of a person's risk. ABC medical contributor Dr. Darian Sutton explains.
4: What was striking about this study is that for adults, regardless of their BMI, for all adults who had a high or what's considered a high waist circumference, that was associated with outcomes like heart attacks, strokes, heart failure, as well as atrial fibrillation, which is an abnormal heart rhythm.
2: Legendary swimmer Katie Ledecky lost an 800-meter freestyle for the first time ever in international competition, beaten at the Pan Pacific Championships. I'm Brian Clark, ABC.
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8: And thanks for tuning in to this weekend's version of the KFRU Business Spotlight. And glad to have alongside today Eric Kopinski. Eric, of course, director of the I-70 Improvement Project. And Eric, as always, appreciate your time and thanks for being here.
9: Thanks for having me.
8: So lots of things, lots of work going on with the I-70 Improvement Plan. I guess the biggest one that is most interesting right now is the fact that the bridge at Lake of the Woods is going to reopen, or is reopened.
9: That's correct. Friday afternoon, that opened back up, and everybody in the area went through a lot of short-term pain, but we believe that that long-term gain that's in that area for that new bridge is going to be fantastic for Lake of the Woods, St. Charles area.
8: And I know it was astonishing the deadline or the amount of time that the contractor said it would take, and they even beat that, right?
9: That's correct. The bridge opened several weeks early, and so that's a good thing. But we know the local traffic and the businesses in that area, you know, they would welcome that getting done even quicker. So we went as quickly as we could, but there was a lot of work to do there, Mark. And so we wanted to make sure that was done quality and safely. And so we probably have 15 of those types of bridges really across the state along I-70. And that was one of our fastest ones that was done this summer.
8: Yeah. Yeah. And so there's some new, obviously the gap at the bottom is wider for adding the two additional lanes, but also just a little different structure, but also to be a little more appealing, I guess, or to look nicer.
9: That's correct. We've worked very closely with the City of Columbia, Boone County, the university, and then the chamber. And so they came together, and that will be the bridge furthest to the east that has what we call an aesthetics package. So the there's third-party funding from the locals that made the bridges look prettier and better and really make them branded for Columbia, Mid-Missouri. And that will be the one furthest to the east, and I believe Midway will be the one furthest to the west. So as you drive through, you will know you are in Mid-Missouri, Columbia area when you hit that section on I-70.
8: Yeah, interesting, very interesting. So that was, just as an aside, the private funding you mentioned, that, though, was a part of the process from the get-go, even in the, hey, we hope we can do this or we're going to look into doing this phase. That was something that was connected from the beginning, right?
9: That's correct. Across the 200 miles, we've gone to the locals and said, here's what the base package is. If you want more of the add-ons, we just don't have the funding to add some of those bells and whistles. You know, concrete gray is really pretty to us and works. And several of the cities and counties have said, yeah, we're really interested. But when it came time to go get the money or raise the funding, that just wasn't there. And so some of them may do it later. But in Columbia, all those groups came together very quickly and said, we're going to make this happen. And they walked the walk and talked the talk, and it's out there. And some of those features will be realized as we move forward. So our focus was to open that bridge as quickly as possible. It's now open, but we got to add some black decorative fence and we got to add some light boxes. So more of those bells and whistles will continue and it'll kind of pop more as you drive through there and look a lot better.
8: And then now, will there still be significant change to the on and off ramps on either side?
9: The on and off ramps will function much as they did before.
8: Okay. I know that's part of the process in some of these situations. So what else is going on with the project here in the Columbia area?
9: In Mid-Missouri, we continue to do over $1 million per day of work, and that's work being completed in the field, and that is from Boonville all the way to Kingdom City, includes Saturdays and Sundays. So we have a lot going on. We have a lot of bridge work taking place, a lot of concrete paving taking place, and the crews across Mid-Missouri will continue at that pace until snow hits us in winter. We will continue on that, but we have a lot of work taking place at Providence, a lot of work taking place at the connector, and then Kingdom City is another focus area of trying to get that third lane paved closer to Kingdom City. So lots happening, and we do once again appreciate the public's patience with us as we just understand there's a lot happening in the central Missouri.
8: So is it from Kingdom City this way toward Columbia that now the traffic is on all new pavement?
9: Traffic westbound is all on new pavement from Hatton to Columbia. We've got about a 5-mile stretch that we are now working on eastbound. And so we're hopeful that, you know, by mid-October that section's complete, and then it'll be all the way to Millersburg to Kingdom City. We've got about a 12-mile stretch that will be done, completely done for both lanes and striped for the three lanes each direction. So we're not too far from being there. We just have to finish those eastbound lanes with the paving.
8: And that was the first segment, right, that started the project that got this whole thing underway.
9: That's correct.
8: Yeah. So, and how much time did it take? Will it take to, if in October to finish that?
9: From now to October?
8: Yeah, well, I mean, when do we start on that and what will be the time span?
9: Oh, we started that about 2 years ago and we finished about a 7-mile stretch in 1 year. This year we'll get 5 more of those. And so we could have opened the 7-mile stretch last fall, but with significant work zones on both sides and some of the speeds we're seeing, cars are able to free flow through there. But we're to the point now at the end of this fall, we're going to open up the section to, you know, 12 miles, three lanes each direction. Yeah. And I think the traveling public will really enjoy that feature of saying, okay, this is the finished product. It's really nice to have that third lane.
10: And I'm willing to wait for the rest of it to be, knowing that it's underway to be done. Let's go first. Providence Road, that's coming along at a good pace as well.
9: It is. Anyone that drives through there will see that the bridge has started to take shape. And what the unique feature of Providence is I-70 itself will be about 2 feet lower to create more of a vertical clearance for the semis and the tall loads that travel on I-70. And so you'll start to see next week that we, you know, begin the process of paving those lanes and get those ramps paved in and work to open those back up. But we are on schedule, even with all the rain, you know, to get that bridge open back as we had scheduled for around Halloween.
10: Yeah. So that one is going to be, it's on track to get there. And then they sort of settle in to the lane, I guess, stuff through late fall and winter. And then we'll start with some other bridge construction next spring.
9: That's correct.
10: Yeah, that's the time frame.
9: Yes, our big bridge for next year. So again, Providence will be open, Lake of the Woods, St. Charles will be open, but our big bridge next year that will be challenging for local traffic is the connector. So that bridge is in really poor shape. We'll demolish that and rebuild that as quickly as possible and have that open by this time next year.
10: Yeah. So that's going on. And speaking of the connector, lots of things happening there.
9: That's correct. In anticipation for next summer, when we close that bridge, we're opening as many of the features to have local traffic have as many other routes as possible. So we're working on bridges over the Hingston Creek right now. That'll be completed by Halloween. Our flyover that is anyone sees for northbound 63 to westbound 70, that continues to take shape. And then we have an underpass. So really just a lot of work taking place. And those features, as we open more and more of them, we think the public's going to say, okay, we can get why this interchange is going to work a lot better, and it's worth some of the headache we've had with the construction cones and lane drops.
10: So, and then work goes on either end from Wentzville this way and from Blue Springs this way, and those projects are moving along.
9: That's correct. Yes, statewide, we're doing about $2.5 million per day, and we'll continue at that clip. All of our projects are going well. The question I always ask all our contract teams and our team internally is, what's our problem? You know, it seems like projects these size, there's always a material shortage or labor shortage, but the contract teams we have, and most of them are local to the state, and they all the prime contractors are local, but they're doing incredible. They brought their A effort. They're doing a good job. The quality we're getting out there is really exceptional. So this is going to be a great long-term project. And really, knock on wood, at this point in the program, we're right where we need to be.
10: Yeah. So, and I know all of these things are coming along, as you said, and at a fast pace, and they've all done in and got after it. Have there been issues with materials or anything like that? Or has that been helpful and helped that process?
9: Every day there's a new challenge that pops up, but again, having experience matters, and having teams that care really matters. So when I say teams, it's our team for MoDOT, but it's also the design teams for the details and the contract team. So everybody's been talking about this for 20-30 years. Now that it's here, they said, let's do this right. And part of the reason is we all grew up on I-70, along I-70, traveling across the state. So we want to put our best foot forward. And really, there hasn't been any challenge that the team hasn't been able to overcome to date. So we're excited to keep the ball moving and keep showing those improvements.
10: That's great. You mentioned rain. And it seems like when we've had rain, at least in Columbia, it's been a lot. But in a short amount of time, instead of over 2 or 3 days, that has to be helpful. But what about this heat? I mean, I know it hasn't slowed you down, but there certainly have to be some precautions going on around that.
9: We would much rather have the heat than the rain, but our crews are very resilient, and they're warriors out there. The women and men that are working, and we have close to 600 of them across the state, they're used to mid-Missouri heat, but there are precautions being taken, from adjusting shift hours, checking on each other, taking a few more breaks, drinking the water. So there is an adjustment in this past week. It punched us in the face pretty good. Everybody, as you step outside. So those men and women that are working 8, 10, 12 hours in tough conditions, they're used to this, and they do good work.
10: Yeah.
9: But yeah, there's extra precautions.
10: Yeah. And I know it's phenomenal to me that these folks who do that can take the 100 degree heat index heat and also the cold wind and snow in the winter. I know not as much happens in the winter, but still they're hardy folk and willing to go out and do that every day.
9: Yeah, I'll just add this as well, is we have some younger folks working on this, and that's what's impressive to me, is the younger generation in Mid-Missouri. We have some stepping up, and they're doing great work. So it's exciting to see them get this experience, and they're going to be our next generation. So the future is bright, at least in some of the construction industry.
10: Yeah, that's great. And I know that the workforce issue, I'm sure, comes up, but you've had plenty of folks, and they've been able to connect to those folks and get them on the job.
9: Correct. One of the big features that's been a really big selling point is it's just not one job, or the work's not just here for a year or two. So having some of the work spread out a little bit, and then knowing that we're doing the whole corridor, has really helped with the recruitment and retention. So in the past, where we've spiked up and then come down on the cliff, that comes really tough. So now our focus is we're moving full speed. Is there anything else that needs to be done after I-70? But our focus is, let's just get this done, and we'll worry about what's next.
10: You talked about the speeds of drivers and all of that. Still, accidents on the road. And I'm not going to suggest the construction causes that, but folks not maybe paying attention. So I know you always like to let folks know, slow down, follow the signs. You got to be careful through these. And it's not that none of them are long enough that it's going to put you behind by a significant amount of time if you just slow down.
9: Yes, we will continue to encourage listeners that we don't want to lower the speed limit any more than anyone wants to slow down. But when we do have that reduced speed, there's a reason why. So we've asked Highway Patrol and the local police, Columbia, Boone County, Cole County, Callaway County, to help us with some of that enforcement. Just this last week, Highway Patrol on Thursday did some enforcement, and their high speeds were I believe 94 and 86 miles an hour. So anyone traveling that fast through the work zones, they're putting themselves at danger, and then they're putting their neighbors in danger as well. So we're going to continue to ask Highway Patrol and the local police to help us. And the other aspect that we've seen at night is the number of impaired drivers that are crashing in the work zone and putting our crews at potential danger is becoming more and more. So we're going to lean on that and continue to do messaging and continue to do everything we can. But the safety of the traveling public, the safety of our workers, that's a top priority.
10: Yeah. You have anything else just in this period of time that you'd like to pass on?
9: No, I think we just continue to push that there is great progress being made. I know we're hitting the point where construction fatigue setting in, but the improvements, the progress, we really are making great progress. And later this fall, as we open more and more, I think some of these features are going to be very positive to the local community as you see how this all ties together.
10: Yeah. I've driven around and looked at things, and when new little parts come in, or you can go a different way to get to the same place, I kind of find that a bit of a game of saying, oh, well, let's go check this out, right, and all of that. So I think it's going to be totally impressive when it's all done.
9: We hope so, and having features like Lake of the Woods and St. Charles Overpass open, and knowing that that bridge is going to be there for the next 70 years and serve the community and continue to have growth and development through there, that's what excites us.
10: Yeah, that's great. Eric Kopinski is the director of the I-70 Improvement Project. Appreciate your time. Thanks.
9: Thank you.
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8: And thanks for tuning in to the KFRU Business Spotlight this weekend. Always appreciate your tuning in. We're going to switch gears here, and Shauna Johnson joins us. Shauna is the engagement coordinator for the City of Columbia and the City Manager's Office. First of all, thanks for being here. Appreciate your time.
19: Hi, good to be here.
8: Second thing, tell us about what's an engagement coordinator.
19: Sure, yeah. So I was brought in, it's been about 2.5 years ago. It's a new position, but basically that position was created to help connect our residents to their local government. I work with all the different departments to set up spaces and opportunities for them to hear from our residents, to gather feedback, to share information, basically create space for having productive dialogues.
10: And this has been something, as you said, just a couple of years in, but it's an important part of what, I'll say this, the city of Columbia, whatever that captures, wants to do to get more information to citizens of Columbia.
19: Yeah, and I'll just say, Mark, it's more than getting the information to them. It's really hearing from them what their perspectives are. Our leadership, both council and our city manager, have made it very clear that the priority is to listen to our residents and try to understand what it is to live here, what it is to have a business here, what is their experience, what do they need from their local government, and then therefore we can pursue those things and develop that those solutions to make that well-being better. And so it really is about hearing from them and not just us giving them information.
10: Yeah, yeah. Mm-hmm. And there are many opportunities which folks may or may not know about.
19: Yeah, we've launched a lot of new initiatives in the last couple of years. Some of them for residents to connect with staff and learn about our processes and different services, and some to connect face-to-face in an informal setting with our council members.
10: And I know one of those, and a good example of this, has been the Let's Talk Local sessions. When did that start, and where did that come from?
19: That started, I think it was in January of last year, we hosted the first one. But that came out of the desire from our council members. They wanted to be out in the community face-to-face with residents in an informal setting. We know that our city council meetings are very formal. It's a very structured agenda. Not everyone, you know, is comfortable having conversation in that space. So our council members wanted to meet residents where they are. So every month we host a different meeting somewhere in the city, not, you know, at City Hall, but out in the ward. And so if it's in, let's say, for Ward 3, council member Sample would host that session somewhere within her ward, right? So it's really about getting them out into those neighborhoods, into those spaces where our community are already meeting.
10: Yeah. And I know the next one coming up is on Thursday.
19: Yeah.
10: The 20th, 5:30 to 7. And interestingly enough, and this was a significant conversation, or I guess part of the conversation of the most recent, the special election for Ward 4. And this one is about the transmission line. Mm-hmm. Some of those comments from the negative side were, well, we started to do it and then we didn't do it and it hadn't been done. Well, now we're getting ready to do it again and we're going to talk about it.
19: Yeah, so that's actually, the council members have already done a work session on it, and you know, we're moving forward getting input from the residents. But it's a complicated subject. You know, it's one of those things that there's a lot of engineers involved in making the decisions about where to put those poles and why that place and why this is more efficient. And so, you know, we wanted to have an opportunity for people to come out and learn more and share their concerns or their questions, you know, and have some conversation about it.
10: Yeah,
19: so, that's this Thursday.
10: Thursday at 5:30. It's at the Columbia Sports Field House.
19: Mm-hmm.
10: And for those that don't know, that's on Phillips Farm Road.
19: Mm-hmm.
10: So basically out around Discovery Ridge and, back toward town, right? So
19: yeah.
10: I'm not sure to describe how to get there.
19: It does show up on Google Maps. it's pretty easy to find.
10: Yeah.
19: And it's really the only building out there. So,
10: so this is a situation, again, where there are a lot of folks that want to comment on that,
19: mm-hmm.
10: want to have the conversation. And so this is a great opportunity for them to talk with council members. And it's going to be council members Peters and Hartman,
19: mm-hmm.
10: because most of the area affected with these will be in their wards, right? I mean, that's
20: correct. Yeah. Yeah. So, and that's actually one of the things we will have on Thursday for folks to view is the map of the route. And so you can see the streets, where all that transmission line is going to be placed. It's primarily in wards 5 and 6, a little bit in 4. But that's why, you know, we're having a joint session this time with those two council members.
10: Yeah. Mm-hmm. And so that is a discussion that hopefully will then allow that process to move forward even further.
20: Yeah, we know residents have some concerns. There's a lot of unknowns. So we want our experts to be able to share their reasons of why these are the decisions, these are the things that we are recommending, and for them to ask questions and learn more about that process.
10: Yeah, yeah. So that's good stuff. Now, it does, there's a note here that snacks will be provided. That may bring some folks. But also, please RSVP if possible. Mm-hmm. And then there's a website, or there's a link as part of that. Where do I find that link?
20: Yeah, if you go to como.gov, right there on the homepage, if you scroll down, there's a calendar. And if you click on Thursday's date, which is August 20th, you should see that option. And if you click on that event, it'll give you that link to RSVP. And yeah, it's not required. We just ask if people are able to RSVP. That gives us a chance to make sure, you know, everything's set up. We have enough chairs. We have enough snacks to make everybody comfortable.
10: Yeah, yeah. And those will be ongoing, yes?
20: It's every month. Yeah.
10: Yeah, Let's Talk Local.
20: Mm-hmm. Every month.
10: Yeah. And we've done some. We got more to do. And then it just sort of rotates through the wards, or maybe where there's an issue in a ward or two that it needs to have some conversation.
20: Yeah, the council members take turns. They each host, you know, every month someone hosts it. So basically they each host twice a year. The mayor also hosts twice a year. So, you know, yeah, this time we, like I said, we just doubled up because this is an issue that it really affects the whole city because it's our power supply and conveyance. And so both council members felt like it was an important topic that they wanted residents to have an opportunity to talk about.
10: Based on that plan and now having executed the plan for a while, comfortable with and happy with the amount of participation that you get?
20: It's been really wonderful. Yeah, I've met a lot of people who say, like, this is the first time I've come to any city event. And that makes me really happy because then they get to feel comfortable. They get to meet their council person face to face and, you know, talk about what's important to them. So, yeah, it's been really successful. The council members have all told me, you know, well, aside from Ms. Jones, because I haven't met her yet. But the existing council members thus far have all said that it's been really great to get to connect with their constituents in that way.
10: Yeah. Interesting. So there's some other things that are under your job description to take care of. So let's talk about a couple of those as well. Community classroom.
20: Mm-hmm.
10: What's that all about?
20: Well, several years ago, the city started an initiative called Civic Academy, which is an 8-week series of courses. So basically you come once a week and, you know, we feed you dinner and you learn really, you know, in-depth things about the city. But we had lots of, and it's a very popular program. But we wanted to offer an opportunity for someone to kind of get more of like a bite size and not have such a long time commitment, because we know life is life and you have, you know, a lot to do. And so community classroom is just a really quick 1-hour segment over the lunch break. We always provide lunch, but we have a topic about a service or a program that we think residents would like to know more about. And so it's very educational. We have a lot of, you know, there's opportunities for questions and conversation, but those are really meant to like help people understand these are some opportunities that we have at the city.
10: Yeah. And that's, the next one is Wednesday, October 26th.
20: August.
10: Yeah. Don't want to push the calendar along. Noon to 1 p.m. It's in the conference rooms 1A and 1B, which is at City Hall, of course, down on Broadway. This one is about historic preservation and the historic preservation plan.
20: Yeah. I guess it was about a year ago. We got a grant and we hired a consultant to come to Columbia and work with our residents to identify historic properties. And they've developed, he has developed a historic preservation plan. And so it's basically a guide about, you know, some different priorities that the city has and the ways that we approach historic properties and developing in those areas. So there's some really great historical notes in there. There's a map that they've created that shows different properties that are deemed historic. So, yeah, we're going to talk about that plan on the 26th and feed everybody lunch.
10: Yeah. And again, RSVP if you can. And I'm sure you can find, just look at the calendar, right?
20: Right. We always put all of the events on that calendar on the homepage. So any, and not just our events, but, you know, all the departments will host different things. We have our boards and commissions that have meetings. That calendar on that homepage is a great way to learn about what's going on and where you can be involved.
10: Yeah, so that one's called Community Classroom, Suite 109 Discussion.
20: Mm-hmm.
10: That's going to be the next day on Thursday, October. I keep doing that. August 27th. Tell us about that.
20: Yeah, so this one's really exciting. So have you heard about the shops at Sharp End?
10: Yes.
20: Mark, yeah.
10: Yeah.
20: So that program, it was hosted through CMCA. They had gotten a grant, and that's Central Missouri
10: Community Action.
20: Central Missouri Community Action. Yes, I hate acronyms.
10: Yeah.
20: They had gotten an ARPA grant a few years ago, and they launched that program, which was a business development program. In that space, it's on the corner of Walnut and Fifth Street, right underneath the garage there across from the post office. And that program is coming to an end because the grant funding has ended.
10: Okay.
20: So the city, you know, is putting forth an idea. How would the community like to use that space? And so we're going to have an expression of interest process where folks can submit proposals about, I want to rent the space. I want to start a kitchen. I want to host community events. Like really, it's kind of an open book at this stage where they can present proposals about what they'd like to see in that space going forward. And the community is involved. We're going to have a process for evaluating those proposals, which will also involve the community. So this next conversation we're having on the 27th is going to be about that evaluation process. How should we evaluate that? What sort of rubric we should apply to that?
10: Yeah.
20: So I really would hope that anybody who has any interest in that part of town, if you're curious about starting a business, or if you have a business that maybe you're looking for a new location and you're just, you know, any of those kinds of things, we welcome. Come out and learn more about that and give us some input.
10: Yeah, very good. That sounds interesting as well. Need to take a time out. Going to do that. Be back with more after these messages on KFRU.
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8: Thanks for tuning in again to the KFRU Business Spotlight. Mark Mills here. Shauna Johnson is with me. She is the engagement coordinator for the City of Columbia, works out of the city manager's office. We're talking about opportunities for folks that are citizens of Columbia to become involved in the discussion about things. We talked one electric transmission lines. The other was the future of the shops at Sharp End, or at least that retail space. The 27th Thursday, we talked about the Suite 109, which is the shops at Sharp End retail space conversation. There's another strategic plan development that's going on. A steering committee is developing a strategic plan for homelessness in the community. That one also will be the 27th from 5:30 to 7 p.m. That one will be at the ARC. Mm-hmm. So that's going on. And then further down the road, folks who want to get involved, a strategic plan town hall. That's coming up on the 15th of September. What's that one all about?
20: Yeah, so some folks may already be tuned into this because we've been doing a lot of community outreach and listening sessions, stakeholder interviews. The last couple months, we've really been working hard to reach our residents and find out what they want from their city. But just to back up a little bit, so our strategic plan is being revamped. We're going to have a whole new strategic plan. Some of it may be things we've had before. Some of it may be new. But council, staff, and residents are all weighing in on things like, you know, the priorities of what we want to see in our city. So housing development or workforce development or the quality of parks and, you know, really anything is on the table. And so we've been doing all of that. We've been working with the consultant, Barry Dunn, and they have prepared a draft, or they're right now they're in the process of preparing that draft. They'll share it with council. Council, you know, will give a few feedback points, and then we're going to bring it back to the community on September 15th and have this town hall. So all those folks that have been weighing in are welcome to come back and tell us, you know, what they think of the plan, what do they think of this new draft. as well as folks who have not participated up to this point. You know, if this is the first you're hearing about it, you're welcome too. But we want to, you know, hear from as many people as possible, because the strategic plan shapes the decisions that the city makes, you know, our budget, our land use, our building development, all of it, all of those are measured against our strategic plan. So I hope folks can come out for that one.
8: And as you talked about the consultant, Barry Dunn, as it's described here, the draft includes the mission, the vision, the values, and priority areas of the plan, but those are going to be the same things of citizens of Columbia.
20: Yeah, those are the, that's the mission of the city, why our local government exists. It's the values of our local government. It's the, you know, the priority areas are things that council has said, and staff, we've both all been working on this, priority areas that we feel like we really need to focus our attention on over the next 5 years.
8: Yeah.
20: So
8: the strategic plan, town hall Tuesday, September 15th, it's from 11:30 to 1:30 in the conference rooms 1A and 1B at City Hall. Again, go
20: lunch
8: to como.gov, go to the calendar, and RSVP if you can. And lunch will be also provided for that one. You mentioned the Civic Academy. Been through that.
20: Yeah.
8: Totally enjoyed it. And really, it is eye-opening. You know, it really is eye-opening, and I know that's what it's intended to be.
20: What was the most memorable part for you?
8: Well, I think, you know, there were several, but it's kind of like knowing, well, I'll say this, the sustainability and all that's included in that, and that also then it's also a part of utilities, an extension of that, I guess, is the best definition. And I was surprised by just how in-depth that really is and how many, maybe, I guess, things are affected.
20: Mm-hmm.
8: And certain activities that, you know, that are done in the city to make things better.
20: Right. Yeah. That whole heat relief and show me the relief campaign is very applicable today when it's so hot.
8: Yeah.
20: I mean, we have a lot of residents that deal with extreme heat on a daily basis. And so we have to be concerned and help them stay safe.
8: Yeah. Yeah. And I know that's it is a comprehensive, I think 8 weeks, right?
20: Mm-hmm.
8: Mine was on Wednesday nights. I don't know if that's always done that way. That you go to, well, 8 different sessions that cover 8 entirely different groups of activities, departments, mm-hmm. all of that for the city of Columbia. Another one of those coming up soon?
20: Yeah, actually, it's I don't know the exact date, but there is one coming up this fall. We always host one in the fall. Like you said, 8 weeks. They visit different facilities, like they go out to the wastewater treatment plant. You know, they used to visit the MRF, the recycling facility, but that got blown away by the tornado.
8: Yeah,
20: but
8: yeah.
20: They still get to see the landfill. They visit a fire station. They get to, you know, put on the heavy gear and, you know, pretend to be a firefighter for a little bit. Yeah, it's really interactive, fun experience just to learn the inner workings of how things are done. It's super informative.
8: Yeah, my class, we were at the training academy for the fire department and went up in one of the ladder trucks. So that was another highlight. not that I'd want to do that every day.
20: Right.
8: But it was exciting to know what it felt like, I guess. You know, it was interesting to see what it felt like. That was good. So that's another thing that if you're looking through como.gov, you can find more information about those and, you know, make a decision to be a part of that. Anything else that you want folks to know in this session today?
20: Well, I will just mention that, you know, our team is always happy to come to your events. So if you have a neighborhood association meeting and, you know, you'd like a staff member to come and meet with your group, those are things that we also do. So feel free to shoot us an email or give us a call through the contact center, and we can work with you to make that happen.
8: Very good. Excellent. Shauna Johnson is the engagement coordinator through the city manager's office for the city of Columbia. Lots of interesting stuff going on, and your opportunity to find out more and participate in things that are happening in the city of Columbia. Thanks for your time. Appreciate it.
20: Thanks for having me, yeah, Mark.
8: Good to see you. We'll finish things up after this on KFRU.
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1: Candies are changing color in line with recommendations from the Department of Health and Human Services, so candy makers are rolling out products that do not use artificial dyes. That includes M&M's, and Claire Hewitt, the Senior Director of Ingredient Transformation at Mars, says some colors are more difficult to replicate.
2: Blue is the challenge. There aren't very many blue vegetables. We're using something called spirulina. That spirulina is a tricky thing to handle at scale, but I want to reassure everybody they're not going away.
1: Good Samaritan's being credited with warning people to stay away from a person who opened fire on passing cars in Houston, says ABC's Luke Jones.
3: Shots fired. A scantily clad man standing in a median on North Wayside firing into traffic with a rifle. Police say he fired at three passing cars, hitting three people. David Davis recording on his phone as he yells for the shooter to stop. To warn approaching drivers of the hazards ahead.
4: Don't go that way, man. Don't go that way.
5: Obviously, the Good Samaritan did a great thing today to make sure that the community's safe.
3: Three Houston police officers and a DPS trooper fired at the suspect, striking him multiple times.
1: No word on the condition of the shooter. The three victims are expected to survive. Legendary swimmer Katie Ledecky lost her first ever 800-meter freestyle in international competition, beaten by Lonnie Pallister of Australia at the Pan Pacific Championships in Irvine, California. I'm Brian Clark, ABC News.
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9: Welcome back to Show Me Today, the voice of Missouri. Forget about what you know about the mafia from The Godfather and The Sopranos. I should probably say forget about it. Forget about what you know about The Godfather and The Sopranos. A new course offered is taking a deeper look at the real history of organized crime. Retired Professor Sal Costa is bringing back another popular community course this fall, and it's on the subject of the history of the mafia. Sal, welcome back. We've had you on the show before to talk about your course on serial killers. You've done that a couple of years now. How is that going?
10: It went fantastic.
9: Yeah.
10: I'm going to offer it again in the spring.
9: Yeah, and you're offering it again in the spring. All right. Yeah, that one has been high demand.
10: very much high demand.
9: Yeah. Well, you're in high demand. Now, you're a retired professor from Truman State. Now you're going to dig into the mafia.
10: Yes.
9: Yeah, so what sparked your interest in developing this course?
10: Well, actually, I had the course in the hopper, so to speak, before I even retired. And, of course, I think it's funny when I say retired, because I'm working with admissions as well as teaching this class and helping out with internships. So, really, I'm not retired.
9: No, not at all.
10: I just had several people that were in the serial killers class. They said, you know, you're Italian, you probably know an awful lot about the organized crime and the mafia, which I thought was kind of funny. And a couple of them, why don't you do a course on the mafia? Well, little did they know I already had a syllabus already set for it, was ready to go on it, but I wanted to sort of keep it under the hat for a while until we finally decided to disclose that we were going to do it this fall.
9: Yeah, they made you an offer you couldn't refuse, huh?
10: And that's really how it came about. And we're going to do a little bit of everything in there. I'm going to also do a little bit of the language because I do speak Sicilian Italian, and we're going to teach them a little, of course, the good words, not any of the bad words, but we're going to teach them a little bit about, and of course, I'll probably greet them and say goodnight to them in Italian when the course is over in the evening and stuff. But we're going to talk about the structure of the mafia, the history of it, how it got started, how it started off as probably nothing that it ended up being, but it actually was sort of a protective device for the peasants against the landlords. That's how it really originated when you go back to 1282 and beyond that point.
9: Wow, 1282, yeah. So why is understanding the culture important to understanding the history of the mafia?
10: Well, you've got to understand exactly what prompted it. Of course, you know, the French for a long, long time were in control of Sicily, and of course, they were not really very nice to the people there. In fact, there was a situation where a bride and the groom, the bride was attacked, and the groom was killed by some of the French soldiers. And then, of course, they came up with the little saying, you know, death to the French, Italy's cry. When you read those words out in Italian, first letter of those, each word spell out M-A-F-I-A. Morta alla Francia Italia Anella. M-A-F-I-A is mafia. Mm-hmm. So, you know, that might be where the name actually started. But the name really didn't have the same connotation that it did as it does today, or as it has in the past. They don't have totally different meanings. So one thing you're going to find about the Sicilian language, they have a lot of words that have double and triple meanings. Just depends upon how the words are used.
9: Sal Costa is joining us. He's going to be putting a course together through Truman State University, but it's open to the general public, the history of the mafia. Sal, just when do classes start? How do people register? Let's get that out of the way because I'm sure people are interested now.
10: They can go to the website and they can register. They're registering all this week. You can register actually until the class starts, and it doesn't start until the 18th. And it's for 1 hour credit. There's no exams. There's just sort of a little reflection paper on whether or not the course was of value to the people that took it, that we should offer it or continue to offer it again. And that's very, very simple to be able to register and get on it. It's an 8-week course that meets on Tuesday from 6 to 8, and it'll be finished up on October the 6th. So that's when it wraps up. We start on the 18th of this month and finish on the 6th of October. So it's easy for a person to really fit it into their schedule. That serial killer class, we had represented 17 different states represented in that course. We'd like to see that happen with this course as well. Even one of the people were from Hawaii that was taking the course. We have several that are online already. We have about 25 actual people in the class that are from Kirksville, local. But we have a room of 50. We can put 50 people in that room, and we can take as many as you want to take it online. I'd like to see the course get up to about 300 people. That would be fantastic.
9: Yeah, definitely. What are some of the biggest misconceptions that people have about the mafia?
10: Well, a lot of people have the idea that there is no more, and that is not true at all. I mean, they still exist. They're a little bit more sophisticated than they used to be, probably a lot less violent. They have a lot of protective coverings on some very, very fancy good lawyers that they retain permanently, and they just do things in a lot different way.
9: Retired Professor Sal Costa will be teaching a class at Truman State University, and you can join online. It starts on the 18th. Learning the history of the mafia. And I think a lot of people just think the mafia in New York, but it's all over the country, isn't it?
10: It's all over the country. You have the Sicilian mafia and the three groups that are associated in Sicily. They're a different kind of, I mean, they get along, they're competitive, but they still get along and they're still part of a structured family. But, you know, they'll have their little disagreements, but it's still strong there. The one they have found that the Sicilian mafia still tends to be, in many respects, a little bit more violent than what we have in the United States compared to what goes on over there. It's kind of tapered off a little bit, but there's still some violence that goes along there that we don't typically see anymore in the United States as we did way back in the 30s and the 40s and 50s. The structure of it is really kind of interesting because you have the soldiers. You have the boss, you have the underboss, you have the conciliaries, which is the consular, the negotiators. And these are some of the things that they kind of made clear in the movie The Godfather, which and somewhat in The Soprano as well. But some of the things that we're going to talk about specifically, I think people will be fascinated with to find out what a really a unique structure and what an organization it was, especially when you start talking about the Pledge of the Omerta, the organization of secrecy, and how you became an associate and actually became, what they call a made man. You had to kill somebody in front of a witness, so that way you would never ever testify against anybody else. Otherwise, they would testify against you and you'd be gone. So these are just some of the little teasers I'm going to throw out there, so to speak, on some of the things that we're going to be dealing with and talking about specifically.
9: Yeah, over this 8-week course. Is there a mafia movie or series that is closest depicts the mafia in real life?
10: I would say probably Godfather. The movie The Godfather was really, really close. The Sopranos were close. Some of the other stuff, like the Casino and some of those, they're a little bit more far-fetched, but I would say that the Francis Ford Coppola version of The Godfather, it fits the pattern. Same way with The Sopranos, it fits the pattern. They did a pretty good job of following some of the actual things that kind of went on.
9: Now, Sal, you've taught these courses. You're going to be teaching the history of the mafia. We talked about serial killers. What is it about these darker subjects that seems to capture our attention?
10: I think the thing of it is that the people are fascinated because simply how do people get away with some of the stuff that they get away with? Whether it's the mafia, whether it's organized crime, whether it's serial killers. And for a long, long time, these people were able to function without anybody curtailing their activities. Of course, now it's a little bit more difficult, especially when you start talking about the serial killer. Everybody's got a camera. There's cameras all over the place. So, they're still in operation, but they're a little bit more detailed and a little bit more refined than they used to be, even as a serial killer. Because you can't get away with some of the stuff that you used to be able to get away with without all the cameras and all of the public eye. Everybody's got a phone and they're taking pictures and whatever. So it makes it a little bit different than it was in years past on some of the stuff.
9: Yeah. All right. So the classes start the week of the 18th, and they run for 8 weeks, and they'll meet on Tuesday nights, and you can do it online. And it's unlimited, right? You can have as many people that want to join online.
10: We will hold no bars on any limits. We take as many people as would like to register for the class.
9: All right. And then they can just look up Truman State, right, to sign up for the class? Yeah.
10: Right.
9: Everyone in the mafia, Sal, has a nickname. Will you have a nickname for this course? Will you go by something? If not, I've got some suggestions for you.
10: My nickname for my fraternity is the Godfather.
9: Well, that was going to be one of them, the Godfather of Truman. How about Sal the Professor Costa? Or I like this one, too. Sal 2 Credits Costa. How about that?
10: That sounds good.
9: Yeah. Sal Costa is going to be teaching another great course. You can jump in. You don't even need to be a student at Truman State, but... learn more about the mafia or and serial killers. That course is coming up in the spring.
10: I got a call the other day from one of my former students who's in the military. Him and his wife are both going to take the course, and they're stationed in Tennessee right now, and they're excited. He took every course that I taught. He said, heck, I might as well add this one to the list. So he and his wife are both taking it, and of course she's a graduate of University of Missouri. So
9: yeah.
10: And then you people that are taking it as well from Columbia, straight out to Columbia. So.
9: Yeah, good stuff. All right. Well, we'll follow back up with you. Sal, it's always great chatting with you.
10: Wonderful. And thank you again so much for this opportunity.
9: Yeah, for sure. Sal Costa teaching the history of the mafia through Truman States. Just Google and get signed up for the classes that start the week of the 18th. This is Show Me Today, the voice of Missouri.
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9: About why children are increasingly being targeted and what parents can do about it.
21: What's surprising you most about the scams aimed at kids today?
22: Well, I think the fact that they're aiming at kids is just really, you know, unfortunate and sickening in the first place. Shouldn't have to worry about that. But not a surprise, right? Because it's a catch-22, because our students are spending more and more time learning and doing homework and having an educational experience on their laptops, tablets, desktops. So some of them have social media accounts and things of their own as they age, you know, get a little older and become older students. And so we just need to be sure that they're being protected, because the opportunity to be accessed is so much greater since they're using the internet and on using tech, and they're on devices more often.
21: Now, Missouri schools, they banned cell phones from bell to bell. It went into effect last year. Does that kind of create an opportunity for parents to maybe have broader conversations with their children about online safety, privacy, and responsible technology use?
22: Absolutely. Absolutely. This time of the year is a good time to have all these conversations with your students, regardless of age. You definitely need to talk with them, because, especially with the younger ones, because so often they're into gaming. I mean, I know a lot of people are, but especially the younger ones, the tweens and into teenage years, they're into gaming, and oftentimes they'll download apps because those apps will be advertised as free. You know, download this for free and you can play this game, and then you get into it and they don't realize that if they're successful at the game or they keep playing and as they escalate in levels because of their skills, an ability, they may move into paid portions of the app and not even realize it. Because they were labeled free to download. So need to be careful there. Same with creating accounts without permission. This is really important. You need to talk with your children and just sit down with them. I think just scheduling a full-on meeting to talk about, okay, let's talk about using the internet and social media responsibly. We'd like to know where you're hanging out online and make sure that parents approve of what their children and students are doing online, because having that information is really, really important. And then also talking with them about what the different jargon means. You know, sometimes students will get involved in something because they don't realize what a particular word means. And so I think going through, going through a vocabulary jargon of about what the internet offers and what they're using, and make sure they understand what they're clicking on, the language of online privacy. And so talking about privacy policies and terms of agreement, making sure they understand what that means before they click on something. What are cookies? What is a third party, a license? What's location and log file information? What does it mean to monetize? Are you accidentally getting yourself into something that you shouldn't be? And encourage and do a Google search together. You know, some of the parents don't always know what it means either. So it's a good opportunity to sit down with your students and everybody get on the same page about what parents' expectations are, what the information they expect their children to share with them, and then all kind of come to an agreement together and make sure you all understand what's going on and what it all means.
21: 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You can download us wherever you get your favorite podcast. We're speaking with Kisha Duncan with the Better Business Bureau as we're talking about online scams actually targeting kids. Really want to kind of bring attention to this as school gets back into session. But, if you're a parent, kind of listening today and you're worried about your child getting on these websites, what are some warning signs that you can kind of watch out for, if you will?
22: Well, I think you can curb some of this by setting a rule in the first place, but if your child is being distant, if they're spending an excessive amount of time, especially on a phone, if they have one, and, that may be more of a thing now that Missouri has banned cell phone use, and that's a good thing, bell to bell, as you said, they may be all the more anxious to, after school, spend more time, feel like they're making up for lost time, the whole fear of missing out, FOMO thing. And so paying attention to your child's attitude, activity, why are they, seem to be using their devices excessively. And also, this is really important, some resources I want to share with parents, because it can often feel so overwhelming with everything you have to keep track of. But in the case of children, there are some protections, legal protections there that I want parents to know about. One is the Children's Advertising Review Unit. And this is a self-regulatory program that provides detailed guidance to children's advertisers on how to deal sensitively and honestly with children's issues. And that kind of goes beyond the issues of truthfulness and accuracy to consider, that age group and how uniquely impressionable and vulnerable they can be as children. So the Children's Advertising Review Unit, or CARU, is a resource I would encourage parents to become familiar with. And then also equally important is the Child's Online Privacy Protection Act, or COPPA, C-O-P-P-A. And this is very important because it protects the personal information of children under 13 on websites and online services, and that includes apps as well. And the COPPA Act, it requires those sites and services to notify parents and get their approval in advance before they collect, use, or disclose a child's personal information. So that one is really important for parents to be familiar with, especially if they have a child under 13. Now, there's only one exception to that, and that is, again, making sure you're talking with your children about what your expectations are, because some of those kids out there who are a little more savvy, if you will, may not tell the truth about their date of birth and end up on an app that they shouldn't be on anyway. So they can't be protected if they're not telling the truth about their age so that they can access something they shouldn't. So making sure you talk with your children about that is important. But that Children's Online Privacy Protection Act is real thing, and it's binding, so parents have that protection as well. And then finally, the Family Online Safety Institute. It brings an international perspective. This is really a cool, really a very cool tool that parents can access. And it provides an opportunity for parents to interact with each other. It's got something called a Good Parent Digital Parenting Portal. And parents can access it and talk with other parents about how to educate online educate their children safely about online safety measures and really be in community together as parents and support each other and share information with each other about what's worked well. And I really love this because it's internationally based, meaning we can find out what parents are doing in other countries and maybe take some advice there if they're doing something that we're not, and vice versa. They can get some advice from us as well. So that's the Family Online Safety Institute, and specifically there, the Good Digital Parenting web portal. It's a great resource for parents and families who are looking for additional guidelines or information to help them better protect their children online.
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9: This is Show Me Today, the voice of Missouri. Buying a new car right now can be an expensive proposition. New and used vehicle prices remain high, and finding a good deal may require you to think a little differently about what you're buying and how you're buying it. And then there's another side of the car buying conversation we'll get into as well. Some things that could dramatically improve your vehicle's fuel mileage, or at least that's the message that's being sent out there. So to get through all the clutter, our car expert David Finkelstein joins us to help us save money in the driveway and at the gas pump. David, nice to talk with you again.
1: Good to be with you, Bill. Yeah, we have a lot to unpack today. You said it perfectly well. The fact of the matter is people are starting to get a little bit shell-shocked, a little bit of sticker price shock when they see the prices of some of these new vehicles. They're considering a replacement vehicle, maybe a used or what some of us refer to as pre-owned, or of course a new vehicle, and the prices have never been this high. As a matter of fact, just yesterday Kelley Blue Book announced some average pricing. The average price for a mid-size SUV is around $50,000. Compact SUVs, almost $38,000. Full-size pickup trucks, Bill, they're out of reach for, are going to be out of reach for a lot of individuals. $67,000 for the average retail price on a large truck. It's getting to be a little much. So perhaps, as you said, the listeners might have an option or two they might want to consider if they're shopping.
9: Yeah, well, what are some of the best ways that we can save money? Or not, I shouldn't say save, I guess it'd be spend less.
1: Yeah, and get a better deal. The fact of the matter is, I can't ever recall that we've ever seen this in the auto industry. At this particular time, there's new vehicles, never been registered, still in dealer inventory. They could be as many as 3 years old, sitting, waiting to be sold to consumers. Well, if that's the case, I can assure you, Bill, the dealers are going to be making some great deals on that, and they're likely going to be backed by some factory incentives as well in order to move those vehicles, get them out into the hands of a consumer that's considering it. So the fact is, if you are looking for a vehicle, leave all your options on the table. In other words, yeah, maybe the price for a 2026 is too much, but maybe considering a new one that's a year or two old, again, still in inventory. And then you want to look at some of these other options, of course, such as vehicles that are out of production. Every year we see a list generated, probably a dozen or more new vehicles that aren't being produced anymore. Maybe it's the last run. Well, again, with that in mind, you could likely get a better deal on those vehicles. Bill, it's so different if you're going to buy a toaster at Walmart. If it's last year's model toaster, the new one's coming out and it's going to be more expensive. Let's mark down the old ones so we can get rid of it.
9: All right, David, one of the concerns I have, though, about a new car that's been sitting on the lot for a year or two, those mechanisms inside the car haven't been running. They've been sitting there for 2 years. And then the body itself has been sitting through harsh winter, hot summers. What concerns do consumers have when it comes to what type of shape that new vehicle is going to be in? Because it is still 2 years old, that even if it hasn't run on the road yet.
1: That's a great thought to share with the listeners as well. And certainly, car batteries, when they're just sitting, the term is referred to as they sulfate. In other words, the inside of the batteries, if they aren't exercised, in other words, where you drive the car, you let it sit, you drive it, let it go through this cycling, Well, the inside of the batteries tend to deteriorate. As a result, the life of that battery, it may originally only be 3 years. Well, if you're buying a car that's been sitting on a lot for 2 years plus, yeah, the intended life of that battery may be suspect. Rubber parts like weather stripping, rubber components on the steering and chassis, suspension components, you need to get this in writing that the dealership will stand behind that and go over the warranty situation very closely, because as you suggested, some of these parts may be suspect due to the vehicle sitting out in the elements.
9: David Finkelstein is our new car expert. When it comes to leasing, all right, someone's going to hold on to that for, I don't even know, what lease, 6 months, whatever it is, 15,000 miles a year, whatever it is. How do I know that they're treating that car, knowing that they're going to turn this thing in? How do I know that they're treating it the right way? So am I allowed to take that car to a mechanic that I trust who can give it a once through, as opposed to taking their word for it that the car is on the up and up and is in good shape?
1: Yeah, that's a great thought to share with the listeners as well. Bill, the fact of the matter is, if you're looking at a vehicle, a pre-owned or a leased vehicle, which would, of course, come under that category of a used vehicle, of course, you want to get it checked out third party with a mechanic you trust, someone who knows vehicles, and let them go over it quite closely. If something raises an eyebrow, make sure you get it in writing with the documentation when you buy that vehicle that it's going to be covered if something fails that you weren't expecting. And as far as maintenance, another thought to share with the listeners, be sure you get some maintenance documentation, because down the road, if you buy one of these leased turn-in vehicles and something happens with the engine or transmission, you can't show that it was properly maintained, well, it may void the warranty going forward. So have that paperwork handy as well when the previous owner had it, and that documentation showing that it was well maintained.
9: Let's move on to something that I see advertised all the time, all kinds of devices that supposedly improve your gas mileage. Do any of these products actually work?
1: Bill, for decades, every time gas prices tend to skyrocket, we start seeing ads for these on television. We see them in print, certainly all over the internet. And this is happening again with fuel prices as they fluctuate. Bottom line, if any of these devices actually worked, as I can share with you and everyone listening, the conversation I had about this exact topic years ago with engineers at Ford, General Motors, Chrysler, Toyota, if any of those devices actually had a purpose, they would already be installed on the vehicle.
9: David, I don't know if I'm just getting old and I'm finding this stuff confusing, but I go up to a pump now to put in gas, and I went to one the other day. There were four handles, four different pumps. One was red, one was green, and then, you know, and I was like, okay, this has got to be propane or diesel or, you know, whatever kind of fuel it is. And then I see stuff that says, you know, pure fuel, unleaded this, and then they all got their own special little, you know, funny name for, you know, the super octane something, whatever, you know, whatever their brand is.
1: Sure.
9: And I'm looking at this going, what do I choose? What is the best type of gas to use and does it help with gas mileage at all?
1: Yeah, it might help somewhat. The fact is, we need to start with the owner's manual, see what's recommended from the manufacturer of the vehicle you purchased. Go with that again as a starting point, because yeah, we are seeing fuel out there that some of the pumps are marked like E85. Well, what is that? It's basically alcohol mixed with the gasoline. Well, the price at the pump might be a little bit more attractive, but in some cases, and I know for a fact, some of your high-end imports, Jaguar, BMW, if you're using E85 and there's a warranty claim, well, it might void that warranty. So you need to check with the car company. And then if that seems to work for you, start with the lowest grade octane. If your car meets your expectations, it meets your performance requirements, how much you like to drive and accelerate and get the speed out of that vehicle you want, stay with the least amount of gas pricing. That grade of fuel will work for you going forward. In some cases, yeah, if you want a little bit more performance, and some car companies do require that you use premium fuel. For example, Lexus, almost all their engines require premium. Most of the turbo engines require premium or suggested by the factory to get the utmost performance out of that engine. But again, bottom line, start with the least expensive fuel. If it meets your needs, you can stay with that going forward.
9: All right. If I owned a Jaguar, David, I would have somebody filling up the gas for me. They would be driving me around. So.
1: Good point.
9: Hey, where can people find your articles and the new cars that you drive and test? And what's the latest you've been taking for a spin?
1: Well, it's in a couple of newspapers around the state. You can grab those newspapers with Community News Publishing, or you can go to MyCNews, see us in car, of course, MyCNews.com, and see the articles published. Right now we're featuring the Mitsubishi Outlander SUV hybrid. It's quite an interesting vehicle, good price point, good acceleration. And Bill, we want to share with everyone that I'm working on a couple of segments coming up. One would be on, you're going to buy a new car, a replacement vehicle, maybe a used car, but you want to take it for a test drive. What to look for when you're test driving a vehicle? Mm-hmm. You just don't want to get in it and take it around the block, hand the dealer the keys and say, where do I sign? You want to take it through its paces. We want to expand on that a little bit. And maybe we want to also discuss with the listeners how to find the proper garage, the best mechanic that you can use to make sure your vehicle is well maintained. So a service shop you can trust / mechanic, and talk about road tests when you consider buying a replacement vehicle.
9: All right, that's good. That'll be on our next edition with David Finkelstein, our new car expert. And when you go to mycnews.com and you read up on his test drive of the Mitsubishi Outlander, make sure you do the Sudoku puzzle first, because the answers are posted on his page. So we don't want any spoilers there. So, all right, David, it's always great catching up with you. And we can't wait for our next topics. And we'll visit soon.
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9: This is Show Me Today, the voice of Missouri. I'm Bill Pollack. The latest edition of Rural Missouri Magazine is out, and they spend a lot of time at the State Fair. Sarah Schaefer is the editor of Rural Missouri Magazine. Do you live at the State Fair, basically? What are your hours? This has got to be crazy time for you.
11: Yes. So our team is there every day. Multiple people from our team is there every day, both working at our Missouri Electric Cooperative building and meeting members and fair growers, and then also finding fun stories, because there's also always great stories to find at the State Fair.
9: Oh, absolutely. One that we cover and talk about quite a bit on Show Me Today and also on our news coverage on Missouri Net is the butter cow. And that's just amazing. The artwork, that's the detail that's involved. It's one of the first places we stop.
11: Yes, it is. I mean, it is a fan favorite for good reason, because what could be more fun than something sculpted out of butter in the dairy building while you're eating ice cream?
9: Yeah. And your August issue that's just out now takes readers behind the scenes before the fair even opens. So what surprised you most about how the butter cow is made?
11: Yes. So last year, because we have to work a year in advance on some stories, such as this one, last year, my coworker and I traveled to Sedalia to the week before the fair, which is when Andrew Wise, who's the sculptor behind the butter cow, spends about a week actually creating this sculpture in Sedalia. And so it was fascinating to just be able to see, I mean, these huge blocks of butter and huge buckets of butter and all being sculpted real time in that little room that you look through the window at in the Gurkha Dairy Center.
9: Yeah. So what do you know about this year's theme?
11: Yes. So it's always, so every year they, Ander will pitch a few ideas for the sculpture, and then they typically go with something that really identifies with the theme. So this year the theme is America's 250th birthday. So I have not seen the official sketch. I will get to go and be amazed like all other fairgoers, but it will be that theme this year.
9: All right. Yeah, that's perfect. Sarah Schaefer joining us. She's the editor of Rural Missouri Magazine, and we're kind of previewing the State Fair, more, you know, the butter cow right now. We'll get into some of the other stuff, but I know people ask this all the time, but or wonder this, but what happens to the butter after the fair? What happens to the butter cow?
11: Yes, that was also my question. And so they use about 600 pounds of unsalted butter every year. And so it is sculpted. And then at the end of the fair, they put it back in buckets and then keep it in storage in Sedalia till next year. And so from what Ander told me, the butter consistency is good for about 3 years of sculpting. And then after 3 years, they have to get new butter. But isn't that fascinating?
9: Oh, so it's, yeah. So it's the same butter, different cow.
11: Same butter, different cow. And so what is amazing, so this is such a feat to undertake. You know, you just see this beautiful sculpture when you're at the fair, but it typically takes 5 to 7 days for Ander, and then her spouse also comes along to help and for moral support and to help relieve boredom. But they spend about 10 hours a day in that cooler, and it's about 35 degrees in there. So they are layered up in all different kinds of clothes. Ander did say her butter sculpting outfit is only worn once a year because it smells so much like butter. And so they, yeah, 5 to 7 days of just, you know, intricate sculpting of this wild medium of butter.
9: I mean, it's hard to imagine now when, you know, we're in the 90s and sweating, but those cold winter days when we have to go out and we're working with our hands, I mean, the work that she does in 35 degree weather, yeah, Wow, you really grow an appreciation for that.
11: I know. She has learned you don't take many breaks outside, like, because it will be. It'll be 95 degrees when she's there ahead of the fair sculpting this.
9: Yeah. All right. So tell us about rural Missouri and Missouri's electric cooperatives and your building, where it's at, and what you'll have going on there.
11: Yes. So our Missouri Electric Cooperative building is located right across from the grandstand. So typically pretty close to when you come into the fair. We are air conditioned, which is also a big thing for the state fair. But we have had this building for a long time just because we know it's an important way to support our state and support our agriculture industry. And so most of the building, you'll be able to interact with co-op employees and learn everything about electrical safety, electrical efficiency. And then from the rural Missouri standpoint, we have displays of our magazine. We also have our mascot, Buddy Bear, who comes every day to greet children. We have several photo stations. We have families who come in every year and get their photo taken in our photo station. And so it's a wonderful place to mingle and sometimes cool off while you're in Sedalia.
9: All right, Sarah Schaefer, we're going to play Would You Rather. She's the editor of Rural Missouri Magazine. Would you rather spend 3 hours inside the butter cow display in shorts and a t-shirt where it's 35 degrees, or dress up as Buddy Bear for 3 hours and walk around the fairgrounds?
11: Well, I would choose Buddy Bear because I know that there are ice packs that accompany that very fluffy costume.
9: Yeah. Okay, there we go. More inside information on the Missouri mm-hmm. State Fair. All right, so don't feel so bad for Buddy when you see Buddy walking around the fair. That's great. All right, Sarah, tell us about the magazine, where people can find it.
11: Yes, so ruralmissouri.org is our website. And so if you do not receive the magazine, then you can subscribe there. You can also see previous issues. And then if you are in Sedalia, swing by our building because we'll have copies of the magazine. And then we will also have every day, the first 10 days, we will have different subjects of our magazine in the building with us. So some of them will be demonstrating art. Some of them will be handing out samples of different products they make. Some of them, we actually have the Missouri Institute of Natural Sciences coming. We've talked about before, showing off fossils and minerals and gems. So it's really going to be a wonderful place to learn about the magazine, but then also meet some of the wonderful people we get to spotlight.
9: Are those your people from our pages?
11: They are. Yeah. So our official people from our pages, again, we have different folks every day who've been in the magazine in the last few years, and they love getting to meet readers. And then our readers definitely love meeting them.
9: All right. Well, be safe. Enjoy the fair. Have fun out there and survive the heat.
11: Yes. Thank you, Bill. Maybe it'll be cool this year.
9: Yeah. All right. We'll catch up soon. That is Sarah Schaefer. This is Show Me Today, the voice of Missouri.
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4: Moderate Democrat David Crowley has won the primary for governor in Wisconsin.
5: I stand before the people of Wisconsin after we rose from the ashes.
4: I'm Donna Water.
6: At the White House, President Trump signed an executive order revamping recommendations for childhood vaccines. I'm Jennifer King.
7: A catering truck, a clandestine flight, and a ruse, all to protect the president from a potential Iranian threat. I'm Jeff McKay.
8: After more than 8 months at sea and problems aboard the USS Abraham Lincoln,
9: this is an outrage.
8: Some relief may be coming. I'm Jim Roop.
10: She's been a role model to millions and millions of young women.
11: The Trump administration is losing a beloved member. I'm Joan Jones.
12: One lucky winner in Western Illinois has won the $1 billion Powerball jackpot. I'm Marcela Sanchez.
3: All ahead on America This Week. You're listening to America This Week. I'm John Trout. The candidate who at one point in the primary dropped out of the race later announced he was rejoining the race and was a distant second to a Democrat socialist in polling just days before Tuesday's primary has eked out a 0.5 percentage point victory to become the Democrat nominee for governor in swing state Wisconsin. Correspondent Donna Warder reports it didn't take long for David Crowley, the moderate Milwaukee County executive, to mend fences with Francesca Hong, the Democrat socialist that many believed would win her party's nomination by a wide margin.
5: Today I stand before the people of Wisconsin after we rose from the ashes. After we rebuilt this campaign with purpose, and after people of Wisconsin decided that the bright future that working Wisconsin families deserve is worth fighting for, today I stand before you filled with gratitude, with humility, and hope as I formally accept the Democratic nomination to be the next governor of the great state of Wisconsin.
4: Moderate Democrat David Crowley has won the primary for governor in Wisconsin, beating Democratic socialist Francesca Hong, who was hoping to ride the wave of recent victories by progressive candidates.
13: I am so deeply, deeply grateful to my core for how hard you have all fought.
4: Audio courtesy of WISN.
5: And I especially want to thank Representative Francesca Hong. Her campaign reminded people across Wisconsin that there are no long shots when it comes to believing in a better future and fighting to expand opportunities to every family. That kind of passion, it strengthens our democracy. And I look forward to earning their support and everyone who participated in this campaign as we move forward together.
4: Crowley is vying to become Wisconsin's first black governor. And in November, he'll face Republican Tom Tiffany, currently a U.S. representative endorsed by President Donald Trump.
14: Stand with me as we fight for better schools and safer communities. Stand with me as we protect the Wisconsin way of life. And stand with me as we move Wisconsin forward.
4: I'm Donna Warder.
3: President Trump on Monday signed an executive order calling for revamped childhood vaccine recommendations, reviewing the focus on a topic that's raised concerns among some public health officials, but also put the vaccine decision-making in the hands of parents. Correspondent Jennifer King reports.
15: It also takes a very hard line on some of the more paternalistic issues that we've been talking about here, sir, in terms of infringing on parents' religious liberty or really just parents' ability to make decisions for their children. We're just going ahead and doing the right thing based on all of the best available research.
6: At the White House, President Trump signed an executive order revamping recommendations for childhood vaccines.
16: So the MMR, we want to have separate visits, separate times. The vaccine being broken into three separate single doses and vaccines being administered in separate visits. For example, at 1 year, you should have 5 separate visits for vaccines rather than getting them all in the same day.
6: The order will advise states to consider updating their school vaccine mandates to reflect the administration's recommendations, although separate measles, mumps, and rubella vaccines are not currently available in the United States.
16: And I saw this early on, and I've seen proof of it, where they have a vaccination thing that looks like the size of a bottle of soda poured into a little child's body. And bad things happen in many cases, in too many cases, because this is an explosion. This is an epidemic.
6: Public health experts have raised concerns that spacing out shots will lead to an increased risk for children who could be infected with a preventable disease before returning for another visit. The president has also been fixated on connecting autism to vaccines, despite a lack of scientific evidence.
16: Decades ago, children received only a small fraction of the vaccines required today. In those times, people were much healthier, and of course, the high rates of autism now observed did not exist. So there's a reason for such epidemic rates of autism, and we're going to bring it back to much closer to where it was. Well, we do not know exactly what the cause is with respect to autism. It is essential to our research efforts that we have the very best vaccine recommendations in the entire world.
6: Health Secretary Robert F. Kennedy Jr. says research to identify the cause of autism is underway.
0: We'll bring you actions and findings as soon as they are ready.
6: I'm Jennifer King.
3: An Iranian assassination threat against President Trump that the New York Times reports involved shoulder-fired missiles prompted an extraordinary operation last month using an alternate aircraft and a catering truck to move the president while the White House said he was aboard Air Force One. America in the Morning's Jeff McKay reports that the clandestine mission has left some unanswered questions, and now Congress wants answers.
7: The situation started in Turkey when President Trump went to the NATO summit in July. He flew there aboard of the luxury jetliner gifted to the U.S. from Qatar. But for his return trip, Trump announced without saying why he would be flying the former Air Force One rather than the plane that flew him there. The Washington Post reported that with members of the press and members of Trump's cabinet on what was believed to be Air Force One, Trump was clandestinely taken off the plane using an airport food truck and then brought to an Air Force C-32 transport plane, which was used by Defense Secretary Pete Hegseth, which was what he flew out of Turkey, turning Air Force One into a decoy plane. Members of the press aboard Air Force One were told to lower their window shades, an unusual request by the Secret Service at the time before takeoff. The maneuver meant that Trump's actual location was concealed from the American public and many senior U.S. officials and members of his own cabinet for hours. White House officials said a credible threat to Trump involving Iran set the deception operation in motion. The newer Boeing 747-8 gifted by Qatar lacks some of the defensive countermeasures included in the legacy Air Force One. Questions now remain as to how much danger the press and Trump's staff were in aboard Air Force One, questions that some members of Congress now want answered. I'm Jeff McKay in Washington.
3: Concerns over the crew of an aircraft carrier and top White House official calls it quits when America This Week returns after these messages.
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3: Welcome back to America This Week. I'm John Trout. The more than 5,000 sailors aboard the problem-plagued USS Abraham Lincoln, stationed near the Persian Gulf for months, may soon be getting some relief following congressional outrage and concerns over the health of the sailors on board. Details from correspondent Jim Roop.
20: The Abraham Lincoln has been in the Northern Arabian Sea supporting U.S. efforts in the war with Iran for more than 250 days now, in its ninth month. And with issues such as broken toilets, moldy showers, low food supply, shortage of basic hygiene products available in the ship's store, is taking a mental health toll on the military members aboard that ship.
9: This is an outrage.
20: Democrat Senator Jack Reed tells CNN morale aboard the ship, very, very low.
9: They deserve much more than that. They're defending this nation. And I think this is all a result of the very poor planning of this White House and Department of Defense, their lack of a real goal, and the feeling right now among those sailors that they don't know how this is going to end.
20: The Military Times, Stars and Stripes, and the Navy Times are reporting morale is so low and the mental health pressure, fatigue, and other issues increasing. One sailor has reportedly jumped overboard, and other sailors have attempted to jump overboard from the deck of the ship. Parents of those deployed are concerned, like Nicole Conrad.
21: Our government needs to be doing more for our military that's sitting over there.
20: According to the Navy and Secretary of War Pete Hegseth, these reports are exaggerated. A statement from the Navy reads, quote, "Based on information available to the command, we have not identified an increase in reported suicidal ideation or suicide attempts aboard the ship," end quote. Democrat lawmakers are demanding answers to the reports and concerns by the parents and loved ones of those on board the Abraham Lincoln. Senator Ruben Gallego, a Marine veteran, tells CNN the Trump administration is not considering these sailors at all.
22: They only want to use them as much as they can and abuse them as much as they can, and not really thinking about the best outcome for them.
20: The Navy is now planning on relieving the Abraham Lincoln, replacing it with the USS George Washington. Along with all this, the Wall Street Journal is reporting, and Reuters, that President Trump is also directing the Navy to remove the technology used to launch jet fighters from the aircraft carriers, which is an electromagnetic catapult system, and replace that technology with the old steam catapults, a move expected to cost billions of dollars. I'm Jim Roop.
3: Caroline Leavitt is leaving the Trump administration at the end of the month, stepping down as White House press secretary to become a full-time mom to her two young children. Joan Jones reports that the White House has not so far floated any names as a replacement for the youngest ever White House press secretary.
23: President Trump made the announcement on Wednesday, praising Leavitt as one of the best White House press secretaries in the history of the office. Leavitt, who is 28, became the youngest person ever to hold the job when she took over in January of 25. Despite her age, Leavitt was tough and at times unapologetic.
24: You're a left-wing hack. You're not a reporter. You're posing in this room as a journalist.
25: Of course the president supports peaceful protests. What a stupid question.
24: The least evidence to try to boost her standing with the president are the people in this room who constantly try to sow distrust and chaos amongst the president's cabinet, and it is not working.
23: She had just returned to the White House after giving birth to her second child. In an ex post, she said, quote, "The truth is, since returning to the White House after the birth of my daughter, I have felt in my heart that I cannot be the best mom my two young children deserve." Within the administration, she'll be missed. Deputy Chief of Staff Stephen Miller on Fox News.
26: For me, because Caroline is not just a colleague, not just someone for whom I have endless respect and admiration, but she's a close friend, someone I've got to know well. someone that my family has gotten to know well, someone that has really been in every way a source of joy in so many of our lives. Professionally, her credentials, her accolades, her achievements are second to none.
23: As for who will replace her, no firm decision yet, but among the names being floated, conservative political strategist Scott Jennings, lawyer and political advisor Alina Habba, and Carrie Lake, former TV news anchor, now serving as the senior advisor to the United States Agency for Global Media. I'm Joan Jones.
3: Some residents and politicians in Washington, D.C. are at odds with the White House after President Trump ordered National Guard troops to remain in the nation's capital into 2029. Lisa Dwyer reports some of the grumbling is over the more than $1 billion price tag paid for by taxpayers.
4: Washington residents and officials are continuing to question the need for the deployment of National Guard troops in Washington, D.C. President Donald Trump has now extended that deployment through January 2029 at a cost of another $1.4 billion. Locals are also concerned about the impact on the upcoming midterm elections with troops on the street. Other than lawsuits and protesting, there's not much they can do about it. Washington is a congressionally established federal district, which means that as president, Trump has much greater influence over the police and D.C. National Guard, which he controls directly. The Home Rule Act allows residents to vote for local leaders, including the mayor and council members. Congress has oversight over the local budget and review authority of all laws passed. The D.C. delegate to Congress is a non-voting position. I'm Lisa Dwyer.
3: Two media groups sue in an attempt to block Trump media from charging for early access to the president's policy posts on Truth Social. Following the case, correspondent Mike Hempen.
5: President Trump has been sued in federal court to stop him from making money off early exclusive access to his post on U.S. policy on his own Truth Social platform. The lawsuit has been brought by two media groups, Freedom of the Press Foundation and The Intercept. It alleges that Trump's deal with the media firm to post first on his site violates the Constitution. Trump Media and Technology started charging Wall Street firms as much as $100,000 a month for a new service allowing early access to the president's posts so they can trade off them. Truth Social says the lawsuit is an attempt by left-wing activists to silence the president. I'm Mike Hempen.
3: Rob Reiner's son faces a judge, and somebody's $1 billion richer when America This Week returns after these messages.
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3: Welcome back to America This Week. I'm John Trout. Nick Reiner is one step closer to his day in court facing charges in the murder of his parents. With an eye on Hollywood, correspondent Kevin Carr.
0: On Wednesday, the grand jury indictment of Nick Reiner in the murder of his parents was unsealed. Actor-director Rob Reiner and his wife Michelle Singer Reiner were found dead in their Brentwood home in December of last year. Nick Reiner, their son, was charged with two counts of first-degree murder. Los Angeles District Attorney Nathan Hochman explained the charges in December.
11: These charges will be two counts of first-degree murder with a special circumstance of multiple murders.
0: In the days following the murder and arrest, TMZ reported that Reiner had been diagnosed with schizophrenia and recent changes to his medication had caused him to become, quote, erratic and dangerous. Back in December, Hochman reminded people this was in the early stages.
11: Charges are not evidence. Evidence is something that we will be presenting in a court of law to meet the standard of proof we meet in every criminal case.
0: Now, Nick Reiner has been indicted by a grand jury. The indictment includes a new special circumstance allegation, which states that the defendant was lying in wait for his parents and that he used a knife as a deadly weapon in the killings. Hochman said in a statement on Wednesday that the grand jury indictment will, quote, bring us one step closer to a trial and achieving justice. Reiner has pled not guilty to the charges. A pretrial hearing is scheduled for September 15th. If convicted, he faces either the death penalty or life in state prison without the possibility of parole. I'm Kevin Carr.
3: After 3 months, there's finally a winning ticket for the Powerball jackpot, and one person has it. Correspondent Marcela Sanchez reports.
12: One lucky winner in Western Illinois has won the $1 billion Powerball jackpot. But it's still not clear if the winner has come forward. Lottery officials say the ticket was won Wednesday night and was bought at a Hy-Vee gas station in Quincy. The $1 billion can be paid out over 29 years or taken as a lump sum of $450.5 million, with winners almost always taking the lump sum. The Powerball jackpot now resets to $20 million for Saturday's drawing. The odds of winning the jackpot are 1 in 292 million. I'm Marcela Sanchez.
3: That's our show for today. America This Week is produced by Jeff McKay. I'm John Trout. This is Westwood One.
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21: ABC News, I'm Mike Dubusky. Military officials are pushing back on reports of poor living conditions aboard the USS Abraham Lincoln, now saying a small number of service members have received mental health treatment. The Democratic National Committee this weekend voted to change its schedule of presidential primaries ahead of the 2028 election, putting the South Carolina and Nevada primaries ahead of the previous start to the calendar, Iowa. Former DNC Chair Donna Brazile on ABC's This Week spoke about those changes.
22: A Kerrville Area River Authority had given the...
21: Saying that she cares about Iowa and they have a gubernatorial candidate there. However, this is a different political climate and they want to test their candidates in a different set of states under different circumstances. And Tropical Storm Lala is continuing to move westward. It was downgraded from hurricane strength after making a close pass by Hawaii's Big Island overnight. One person was killed in a storm-related car crash. This is ABC News.
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2: Moderate Democrat David Crowley has won the primary for governor in Wisconsin.
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2: I'm Donna Water.
5: At the White House, President Trump signed an executive order revamping recommendations for childhood vaccines. I'm Jennifer King.
8: A catering truck, a clandestine flight, and a ruse, all to protect the president from a potential Iranian threat. I'm Jeff McKay.
10: After more than 8 months at sea and problems aboard the USS Abraham Lincoln,
11: this is an outrage.
10: Some relief may be coming. I'm Jim Roop.
16: She's been a role model to millions and millions of young women.
17: 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I'm Joan Jones.
12: One lucky winner in Western Illinois has won the $1 billion Powerball jackpot. I'm Marcela Sanchez.
3: All ahead on America This Week. You're listening to America This Week. I'm John Trout. The candidate who at one point in the primary dropped out of the race, later announced he was rejoining the race, and was a distant second to a Democrat socialist in polling just days before Tuesday's primary, has eked out a one-half of 1% percentage point victory to become the Democrat nominee for governor in swing state Wisconsin. Correspondent Donna Warder reports it didn't take long for David Crowley, the moderate Milwaukee County executive, to mend fences with Francesca Hong, the Democrat socialist that many believed would win her party's nomination by a wide margin.
4: Today I stand before the people of Wisconsin after we rose from the ashes. After we rebuilt this campaign with purpose, and after people of Wisconsin decided that the bright future that working Wisconsin families deserve is worth fighting for. Today, I stand before you filled with gratitude, with humility, and hope as I formally accept the Democratic nomination to be the next governor of the great state of Wisconsin.
2: Moderate Democrat David Crowley has won the primary for governor in Wisconsin, beating Democratic socialist Francesca Hong, who was hoping to ride the wave of recent victories by progressive candidates.
20: I am so deeply, deeply grateful to my core for how hard you have all fought.
2: Audio courtesy of WISN.
4: And I especially want to thank Representative Francesca Hong. Her campaign reminded people across Wisconsin that there are no long shots when it comes to believing in a better future and fighting to expand opportunities to every family. That kind of passion, it strengthens our democracy. And I look forward to earning their support and everyone who participated in this campaign as we move forward together.
2: Crowley is vying to become Wisconsin's first black governor. And in November, he'll face Republican Tom Tiffany, currently a U.S. representative endorsed by President Donald Trump.
23: Stand with me as we fight for better schools and safer communities. Stand with me as we protect the Wisconsin way of life. And stand with me as we move Wisconsin forward.
2: I'm Donna Water.
3: President Trump on Monday signed an executive order calling for revamped childhood vaccine recommendations, reviewing the focus on a topic that's raised concerns among some public health officials, but also put the vaccine decision-making in the hands of parents. Correspondent Jennifer King reports.
24: It also takes a very hard line on some of the more paternalistic issues that we've been talking about here, sir, in terms of infringing on parents' religious liberty or really just parents' ability to make decisions for their children. We're just going ahead and doing the right thing based on all of the best available research.
5: At the White House, President Trump signed an executive order revamping recommendations for childhood vaccines.
25: So the MMR, we want to have separate visits, separate times. The vaccine being broken into three separate single doses and vaccines being administered in separate visits. For example, at 1 year, you should have five separate visits for vaccines rather than getting them all in the same day.
5: The order will advise states to consider updating their school vaccine mandates to reflect the administration's recommendations, although separate measles, mumps, and rubella vaccines are not currently available in the United States.
25: And I saw this early on, and I've seen proof of it, where they have a vaccination thing, looks like the size of a bottle of soda, poured into a little child's body. And bad things happen in many cases, in too many cases, because this is an explosion. This is an epidemic.
5: Public health experts have raised concerns that spacing out shots will lead to an increased risk for children who could be infected with a preventable disease before returning for another visit. The president has also been fixated on connecting autism to vaccines, despite a lack of scientific evidence.
25: Decades ago, children received only a small fraction of the vaccines required today. In those times, people were much healthier, and of course, the high rates of autism now observed did not exist. So there's a reason for such epidemic rates of autism, and we're going to bring it back to much closer to where it was. Well, we do not know exactly what the cause is with respect to autism. It is essential to our research efforts that we have the very best vaccine recommendations in the entire world.
5: Health Secretary Robert F. Kennedy Jr. says research to identify the cause of autism is underway.
0: We'll bring you actions and findings as soon as they are ready.
5: I'm Jennifer King.
3: An Iranian assassination threat against President Trump that the New York Times reports involved shoulder-fired missiles prompted an extraordinary operation last month using an alternate aircraft and a catering truck to move the president while the White House said he was aboard Air Force One. America in the Morning's Jeff McKay reports that the clandestine mission has left some unanswered questions, and now Congress wants answers.
1: The situation started in Turkey when President Trump went to the NATO summit in July. He flew there aboard of the luxury jetliner gifted to the U.S. from Qatar. But for his return trip, Trump announced without saying why he would be flying the former Air Force One rather than the plane that flew him there. The Washington Post reported that with members of the press and members of Trump's cabinet on what was believed to be Air Force One, Trump was clandestinely taken off the plane using an airport food truck and then brought to an Air Force C-32 transport plane, which was used by Defense Secretary Pete Hegseth, which was what he flew out of Turkey, turning Air Force One into a decoy plane. Members of the press aboard Air Force One were told to lower their window shades, an unusual request by the Secret Service at the time before takeoff. The maneuver meant that Trump's actual location was concealed from the American public and many senior U.S. officials and members of his own cabinet for hours. White House officials said a credible threat to Trump involving Iran set the deception operation in motion. The newer Boeing 747-8 gifted by Qatar lacks some of the defensive countermeasures included in the legacy Air Force One. Questions now remain as to how much danger the press and Trump's staff were in aboard Air Force One, questions that some members of Congress now want answered. I'm Jeff McKay in Washington.
3: Concerns over the crew of an aircraft carrier and top White House official calls it quits when America This Week returns after these messages.
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3: 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I'm John Trout.
15: The more than 5,000 sailors aboard the problem-plagued USS Abraham Lincoln, stationed near the Persian Gulf for months, may soon be getting some relief following congressional outrage and concerns over the health of the sailors on board. Details from correspondent Jim Roop.
10: The Abraham Lincoln has been in the Northern Arabian Sea supporting U.S. efforts in the war with Iran for more than 250 days now, in its ninth month. And with issues such as broken toilets, moldy showers, low food supply, shortage of basic hygiene products available in the ship's store, is taking a mental health toll on the military members aboard that ship.
11: This is an outrage.
10: Democrat Senator Jack Reed tells CNN morale aboard the ship, very, very low.
11: They deserve much more than that. They're defending this nation. And I think this is all a result of the very poor planning of this White House and Department of Defense, their lack of a real goal, and the feeling right now among those sailors that they don't know how this is going to end.
10: The Military Times, Stars and Stripes, and the Navy Times are reporting morale is so low and the mental health pressure, fatigue, and other issues increasing. One sailor has reportedly jumped overboard, and other sailors have attempted to jump overboard from the deck of the ship. Parents of those deployed are concerned, like Nicole Conrad.
18: Our government needs to be doing more for our military that's sitting over there.
10: According to the Navy and Secretary of War Pete Hegseth, these reports are exaggerated. A statement from the Navy reads, quote, "Based on information available to the command, we have not identified an increase in reported suicidal ideation or suicide attempts aboard the ship," end quote. Democrat lawmakers are demanding answers to the reports and concerns by the parents and loved ones of those on board the Abraham Lincoln. Senator Ruben Gallego, a Marine veteran, tells CNN the Trump administration is not considering these sailors at all.
19: They only want to use them as much as they can and abuse them as much as they can, and not really thinking about the best outcome for them.
10: The Navy is now planning on relieving the Abraham Lincoln, replacing it with the USS George Washington. Along with all this, the Wall Street Journal is reporting, and Reuters, that President Trump is also directing the Navy to remove the technology used to launch jet fighters from the aircraft carriers, which is an electromagnetic catapult system, and replace that technology with the old steam catapults, a move expected to cost billions of dollars. I'm Jim Roop.
15: Caroline Leavitt is leaving the Trump administration at the end of the month, stepping down as White House press secretary to become a full-time mom to her two young children. Joan Jones reports that the White House has not so far floated any names as a replacement for the youngest ever White House press secretary.
21: President Trump made the announcement on Wednesday, praising Leavitt as one of the best White House press secretaries in the history of the office. Leavitt, who is 28, became the youngest person ever to hold the job when she took over in January of 25. Despite her age, Leavitt was tough and at times unapologetic.
22: You're a left-wing hack. You're not a reporter. You're posing in this room as a journalist.
26: Of course the president supports peaceful protests. What a stupid question.
22: The least evidence to try to boost her standing with the president are the people in this room who constantly try to sow distrust and chaos amongst the president's cabinet, and it is not working.
21: She had just returned to the White House after giving birth to her second child. In an ex post, she said, quote, "The truth is, since returning to the White House after the birth of my daughter, I have felt in my heart that I cannot be the best mom my two young children deserve." Within the administration, she'll be missed. Deputy Chief of Staff Stephen Miller on Fox News.
27: For me, because Caroline's not just a colleague, not just someone for whom I have endless respect and admiration, but she's a close friend, someone I've got to know well. someone that my family has gotten to know well, someone that has really been in every way a source of joy in so many of our lives. Professionally, her credentials, her accolades, her achievements are second to none.
21: As for who will replace her, no firm decision yet, but among the names being floated, conservative political strategist Scott Jennings, lawyer and political advisor Alina Habba, and Carrie Lake, former TV news anchor, now serving as the senior advisor to the United States Agency for Global Media. I'm Joan Jones.
15: Some residents and politicians in Washington, D.C. are at odds with the White House after President Trump ordered National Guard troops to remain in the nation's capital into 2029. Lisa Dwyer reports some of the grumbling is over the more than $1 billion price tag paid for by taxpayers.
2: Washington residents and officials are continuing to question the need for the deployment of National Guard troops in Washington, D.C. President Donald Trump has now extended that deployment through January 2029 at a cost of another $1.4 billion. Locals are also concerned about the impact on the upcoming midterm elections with troops on the street. Other than lawsuits and protesting, there's not much they can do about it. Washington is a congressionally established federal district, which means that as president, Trump has much greater influence over the police and D.C. National Guard, which he controls directly. The Home Rule Act allows residents to vote for local leaders, including the mayor and council members. Congress has oversight over the local budget and review authority of all laws passed. The D.C. delegate to Congress is a non-voting position. I'm Lisa Dwyer.
15: Two media groups sue in an attempt to block Trump media from charging for early access to the president's policy posts on Truth Social. Following the case, correspondent Mike Hempen.
4: President Trump has been sued in federal court to stop him from making money off early exclusive access to his post on U.S. policy on his own Truth Social platform. The lawsuit has been brought by two media groups, Freedom of the Press Foundation and The Intercept. It alleges that Trump's deal with the media firm to post first on his site violates the Constitution. Trump Media and Technology started charging Wall Street firms as much as $100,000 a month for a new service allowing early access to the president's posts so they can trade off them. Truth Social says the lawsuit is an attempt by left-wing activists to silence the president. I'm Mike Hempen.
15: Rob Reiner's son faces a judge, and somebody's $1 billion richer when America This Week returns after these messages.
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3: Welcome back to America This Week. I'm John Trout. Nick Reiner is one step closer to his day in court facing charges in the murder of his parents. With an eye on Hollywood, correspondent Kevin Carr.
5: On Wednesday, the grand jury indictment of Nick Reiner in the murder of his parents was unsealed. Actor-director Rob Reiner and his wife Michelle Singer Reiner were found dead in their Brentwood home in December of last year. Nick Reiner, their son, was charged with two counts of first-degree murder. Los Angeles District Attorney Nathan Hochman explained the charges in December.
16: These charges will be two counts of first-degree murder with a special circumstance of multiple murders.
5: In the days following the murder and arrest, TMZ reported that Reiner had been diagnosed with schizophrenia and recent changes to his medication had caused him to become, quote, erratic and dangerous. Back in December, Hochman reminded people this was in the early stages.
16: Charges are not evidence. Evidence is something that we will be presenting in a court of law to meet the standard of proof we meet in every criminal case.
5: Now, Nick Reiner has been indicted by a grand jury. The indictment includes a new special circumstance allegation, which states that the defendant was lying in wait for his parents and that he used a knife as a deadly weapon in the killings. Hochman said in a statement on Wednesday that the grand jury indictment will, quote, bring us one step closer to a trial and achieving justice. Reiner has pled not guilty to the charges. A pretrial hearing is scheduled for September 15th. If convicted, he faces either the death penalty or life in state prison without the possibility of parole. I'm Kevin Carr.
3: After 3 months, there's finally a winning ticket for the Powerball jackpot, and one person has it. Correspondent Marcela Sanchez reports.
17: One lucky winner in Western Illinois has won the $1 billion Powerball jackpot. But it's still not clear if the winner has come forward. Lottery officials say the ticket was won Wednesday night and was bought at a Hy-Vee gas station in Quincy. The $1 billion can be paid out over 29 years or taken as a lump sum of $450.5 million, with winners almost always taking the lump sum. The Powerball jackpot now resets to $20 million for Saturday's drawing. The odds of winning the jackpot are 1 in 292 million. I'm Marcela Sanchez.
3: That's our show for today. America This Week is produced by Jeff McKay. I'm John Trout. This is Westwood One.
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13: From ABC News, I'm Mike Dubusky. The midterm elections are just a few weeks away, but the Democratic National Committee is already looking ahead to the 2028 presidential election. This week, the party reorganized the calendar for its presidential primaries.

0: Rising from the heart of the swamp, a beacon of truth is casting its light. From sea to shining sea, The Vince Show. Here's Vince Colonnaise.
1: All right, 844-484-3872, 844-4-THE-USA. That's the way to join us today from coast to coast, from sea to shining sea. It is Wednesday, yesterday, Election Day in a number of states across the country, including Wisconsin. That's where the Democrat establishment pick, David Crowley, beat out Francesca Hung, the communist lady, to get the gubernatorial nomination there for the Democrats. But he won by just 3,000 votes after a lot of weird election shenanigans going on in Milwaukee County yesterday. What the heck is happening in Wisconsin? Why don't we ask one of their senators? Ron Johnson joins us on the phone now. Senator Ron Johnson, great to have you back on the show, sir.
2: Well, Vince, thanks for having me on.
1: Isn't it bizarre kind of how the election count went down in your state last night?
2: Not really. I can explain that. But first point to make is ignore polls. You know, particularly in Wisconsin, I mean, they're just awful. So just ignore them. Yeah. Go vote your conscience. But no, what happens, and again, I blame Milwaukee. I blame Wisconsin Election Commission for not fixing this. But bizarrely, what Milwaukee County does, they have something called a central count. So, I mean, as bad as increasing the number of absentee ballots is, you know, Baker Carter Commission said that's probably the greatest area of potential fraud in our elections. And we've been juicing that ever since COVID. But lay that aside. What Milwaukee County does is they, instead of having each precinct count their absentee ballots, they gather them all together, and they take them to some place called Central Count. They don't allow people to observe as closely as they should. I know I went down there during the 2024 election, and there was you know, it's all open. You can observe most things except for one little area. So what's going on in there?

0: I never could find out. So again, it's set up to reduce confidence. And what we should be doing is doing everything we can to improve confidence. But anyway, so you end up with this massive count. It takes them a while to do it. They end up being entered into the stream of election results late in the night or sometimes early in the morning. It's obviously going to be heavily Democratic because it's Milwaukee.
1: Right.
0: So again, I doubt there was any kind of big spike one way or the other last night's election. There's a bunch of votes that came in late. Again, that's just a stupid central count. They should fix that. First of all, by allowing election officials to start opening up and counting absentee ballots earlier under certain controls. So there's ways to fix this, but of course, Democrats will never vote for any kind of election integrity measure whatsoever. They want to keep making it easy to cheat, and that continues to erode confidence in our elections.
1: I just think, like, you know, yesterday was a primary, so these are mostly, in that particular race, it's Democrat versus Democrat. And they've got these five USB drives that aren't producing the votes that they wanted to produce, and they're trying to explain it in the middle of the night. And I keep thinking to myself, yeah, all this is doing is reducing the credibility of our elections, Senator. I mean, this is why, no matter what your party, you should be fighting for the Save America Act right now.
0: Yeah, well, again, Democrats don't have competent people running their elections in their areas. That's true. And, yeah, I'm a big supporter of the Save America Act. I've actually supported President Trump doing the filibuster to pass it. And one of my messages, because I know a lot of people are ticked off that the Senate closed up shop and, you know, we're out campaigning. There was nothing we were going to accomplish because Democrats refuse to vote for any election integrity measures. So we got 74 of his nominees confirmed. We got the Democrats once again on record. They voted against a simple voter ID law. You know, when we had Save America Act on the floor debating it, Democrats came up routinely and said, oh, we're for voter ID. We're just not for all the other elements of Save America. Yeah. So as we leave town, we give them one more opportunity. Okay, vote for a very simple voter ID law. They all voted against it. When we come back, by the way, we're gonna add a sweetener to that. And this is what I thought was very smart on the House part. They're going to add a very narrow, a simple stock trading ban for Congress with voter integrity. And we'll see if Democrats vote against that. They probably will because, again, voter integrity is existential to their game plan of turning America into one-party nation. They do that by making it easy to cheat.
1: Yep. Yeah, no, it turns out they're pro-corruption and pro-cheating no matter what the issue is. I mean, whether it's stock trading or it's men and women's sports or it's elections, they constantly come down on the side of making these more opaque and more corrupt.
0: Absolutely, and they come down on the side of measures that destroy this country, would destroy any nation. That's, of course, what socialism would do. And I know a lot of political pundits are kind of celebrating the fact that they're electing these people in primaries like they're going to be easier to beat. I find this alarming that in America, you know, I think there are plenty of Democrats that were closet socialist communists. They just were smart enough to realize that, you know, America wasn't ready for it.
1: Mm-hmm.
0: Hopefully they never be ready for it. But right now they've made the calculus that I guess they think America is ready for it. So they take the masks off. They're happy to proclaim themselves socialists and, you know, run on platform for all these things that are just, you know, a lot of Americans totally oppose, but they're doing it openly. And unfortunately they're winning primaries. Let's hope they don't win general elections.
1: I mean, under American immigration law, you're not allowed to be a member of the Communist Party. I mean, we kind of make it a precondition to that you can't get into the country on that basis. And yet we see it on the rise within our borders.
0: It's because our education system and quite honestly, most of the corporate media, they're a bunch of leftists themselves, so we've not been educating the public, not through our school system, not through our media,
1: sure,
0: about what history taught us. I literally can understand after the Great Depression, people kind of going, you know, this free market capitalism didn't seem to work that good. There's got to be a better economic model. And so they tried it. They tried communism. It's failed. I mean, it destroys economies, nations. It leads to dictatorial tyrannies that murder tens of millions of people. How could anybody embrace that? Well, they only embrace it through ignorance, and they're ignorant because our media and our education system has not taught them history.
1: I just don't know why anybody would sign up for an ideology that would invest more power in a government that has routinely abused it. You know, for instance, you've been digging into Anthony Fauci a lot, Senator Johnson, and you and Senator Rand Paul this past week releasing some of the text messages that he was sending during COVID. And as I routinely say, they're not shocking, but they're appalling. As I'm looking at a text message from Anthony Fauci to other health officials in the Biden administration, acknowledging his belief that that if women were to get these jabs in the first trimester, it could lead to their child dying. What did you learn in these text messages, Senator?
0: Well, that Anthony Fauci knew something or suspected something, and that his responsibility to the American public wasn't to hide it so that vaccine hesitancy wouldn't be created. His responsibility was to tell the American people the truth and show his concern so that a pregnant woman would have fully informed consent so she could, for herself, weigh the risks versus the benefits, right? And again, it's just not Anthony Fauci. There is a group of people, Peter Marks, Tom Shimbakuro, the people who are in charge of safety surveillance for these experimental gene therapy injections. They're not vaccines. These people turned a blind eye toward the safety signals. We were screaming at them. So Fauci, you know, by the way, I've been following this closely. I had never heard that they had increased cytokine storms and fever following the second dose. That was complete news to me. I wonder where Fauci got that. But I'm certainly aware of people like Dr. James Thorpe, OBGYN, for like 40 years. I've had him testify at a public event at one of my hearings. I mean, he saw in his practices, other OBGYNs saw in their practices, an incredibly increased rate of miscarriages, of you know, very strong menstrual periods, the point where some women had to get transfusions, menstruation starting in little girls, you know, years before they normally would start menstruating. So this has all been very well known, but covered up by the media, so it hasn't been well known. So the information's been out there, it just hasn't been covered by the media. I'm thankful that because it was Fauci, the media is finally covering this, but they completely ignored what I think is even a more bombshell revelation, was that Peter Marks, about a month later, the head of the agency within FDA that approves vaccines and surveils for safety, was warned that his algorithm that they used to analyze virus was going to hide safety signals. 26 days later, using a different algorithm, senior FDA officials were shown dozens of safety signals, including sudden cardiac death, pulmonary infarction, which Anthony Fauci suffered from himself in June of 2021, different types of strokes, but they kept using that same algorithm, and they lied to the American public that they weren't seeing safety signals. I think of all the galling comments of Anthony Fauci's made after that text, was he said, we're just not seeing any red flags. I mean, red flags, safety signals were screaming at these people. They're screaming at me, which is why I started publishing my VAERS charts. I started informing the American public very early on, and I was censored. I was vilified. People like you that had me on their shows, they got deplatformed by Facebook because Fauci was telling them to deplatform people.
1: Well,
0: like
1: I remember, I mean, the conversation around VAERS, and yes, you very much were leading this conversation. I remember talking about it's the vaccine adverse event reporting system. I remember during COVID and people saying, hey, look at all these red flags that are popping up. And then people like Fauci and everybody around him saying, ignore VAERS. It's just noise. It's an irrelevant system. Don't even pay any attention to it. And I kept wondering, well, then why do we have it? Why do we have a system to report adverse events from vaccines if we're supposed to ignore it?
0: Well, 3 months before they were denigrating it, they were singing its praises. Tom Shimbakura, again, the head of the safety surveillance for CDC, put on a video conference because COVID has to be a video, but he's going through all the safety surveillance things they have in place. VAERS, they had to set up this V-Safe system, which Aaron Siri had to sue twice to get the results of that because of the 10 million people, specifically on this V-Safe application, yes. 8% of the 10 million people had to seek medical treatment after their injection. 25% lost time at work or school or had their daily routine disrupted because of adverse events. Again, is screaming at them. We've known this for years. The media continues to cover for it. They continue to cover for it. Right now, I read the Wall Street Journal article about these texts. You know, well, Fauci's just doing what scientists do. Uh-huh. They're looking at the evidence. They're raising questions. They're putting a hypothesis. Yeah, but he's not a scientist in this case. He's a public health official whose role was to be looking for things and warning doctors, practitioners, and the public And he kind of dropped that responsibility of warning the public.
1: Let me ask you one more question, Senator Johnson. Your colleague, Senator Rand Paul, just had Anthony Fauci before his committee in the Senate. Fauci pled the fifth 111 times, refusing to answer questions, despite the fact that he has a pardon that protects him from any sort of incrimination. So how could he plead the fifth? Just seems like he's obstructing Congress. Rand Paul has referred Fauci for prosecution to the Justice Department. Do you think Todd Blanche should take that up and prosecute Anthony Fauci?
0: Absolutely. And if we had a crime on the books, contempt of the American public, he should be prosecuted on that as well. No, I was in the hearings. Okay, I asked him questions that he didn't answer. So he showed contempt for Congress, for our investigation, for our committee, but more egregiously, contempt for the American public. You know, there are thousands of questions, legitimate questions that the American public deserve to have answers for. Anthony Fauci is the only guy who can answer some of those. And he said, I'm not afraid of congressional oversight. I'll talk to any oversight committee. I've got nothing to hide. Well, apparently he's got all kinds of things to hide.
1: Yeah, all right. Senator Ron Johnson, thank you, sir. Thank you for staying on this. I really appreciate you, and I know so many do. Thank you, sir. Appreciate you today.
0: Thanks for covering. Take care.
1: Right. Senator Ron Johnson, more ahead on The Vince Show.
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1: Oh, this is funny. So Senator Johnson just said a moment ago, you know, the media is finally concentrating on Anthony Fauci and his nonsense. Yeah, in a way, kind of, sort of. Here's how NBC is reporting the Fauci text messages. Headline, Fauci's texts, comma, Trump's executive order, and the resurgence of anti-vaccine rhetoric. Vaccine skepticism has come roaring back into the political spotlight after months of relative silence on the subject. Okay, so basically NBC is upset that anybody's focusing on Anthony Fauci's text messages, you know, the ones where he admits privately that the vaccines are causing miscarriages among women and them losing their babies. They're upset that this is discouraging people from getting jabs. NBC is very upset that the fortunes of their advertisers are being imperiled by the truth coming out. That's the story here. So, yeah, they're begrudgingly telling their audience about the Anthony Fauci text messages, but only as a way to try and justify why they take tons of money from these big pharmaceutical companies. That's why. It's all so corrupt. It's all so very corrupt. It's so complete. And you know, it's funny, this vaccine skepticism thing, about a decade ago, 15, 20 years ago even, remember, it was kind of lefties who were sort of on the, like, I don't know, I don't think I want to get that medicine, I don't want to do that. And sometimes, you know, those of us on the right, we kind of mock them, oh, that's so stupid. It turns out there was some truth to that. There was some truth to that. Like, you should be a little bit more conscious about the kinds of things that you're putting in your body, whether you inject it or you consume it, however it gets in there. You should be a little bit more aware of it. Maybe there was some truth to that. Turns out there was. And now the left is walking in lockstep with the pharmaceutical companies. They pretend like they're somehow speaking truth to power. They're fighting back against the man. They're taking on the elites. When in fact, all they're doing is carrying the most corrupt water imaginable. Every single day. And it's at the expense of the normal person. So yeah, don't fall for their crap. And to the extent that they're covering the Anthony Fauci thing, once again, it's not really covering. It's covering up. That's the way this works. They cover up, you know, they cover up. What was it, David Burge, who said it years ago, that the media do cover stories with a pillow until they stop breathing. That's the way they cover them. It's true. It is very, very true. A big story breaking, though, while we've been chatting, which is the Trump administration is cracking down on fake Chinese marriages in the United States of America. What's going on there? The announcement from Todd Blanche ahead on the program.

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5: ABC News, I'm Mike Dubusky. The slate of Democratic presidential primaries ahead of the 2028 election will look a little different. Yesterday, the Democratic National Committee voted to have South Carolina's primary come first on the calendar. However, before all that, the party will have to contend with the midterms in just a few weeks. USA Today Washington Bureau Chief and author Susan Page spoke on ABC's This Week.
6: We see this broad dissatisfaction in the Democratic Party, and age is part of it. The age of the leadership priorities are part of it. There's a rising generation that feels that Democrats haven't fought hard enough and haven't fought on the right issues. And Gaza and support for Israel has become another really divisive issue in this party.
5: At least six people were killed this weekend in Indiana amid widespread severe weather. Officials in Hamilton County now say the floodwaters are beginning to recede. And Tropical Storm Lala continues to weaken after it made its close brush with Hawaii overnight. This is ABC News.
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4: Chickity China, the Chinese chicken. We got a lot of Chinese people. The Chi-Coms keep pouring into the country, you know, through our borders, through fake marriages, all sorts of ways. I've got some information coming up on that. Todd Blanche revealing a bunch today, and an administration-wide crackdown on all of this ridiculous, you know, marriage tourism, birth tourism, all these ways that people are trying to become American citizens without actually, you know, being the children of Americans. But before I get there, Todd Blanche, in his announcement today, had a very long press conference, actually, an unusually long press conference for a Justice Department announcement. You know how usually when the Attorney General gets up there, they'll make an announcement, then they'll answer maybe two questions or something, and then they disappear, and you're like, well, shoot. The next press conference will be 6 months from now, and then we'll see two more questions, and we won't get a ton out of the Attorney General. Not today. A bunch of questions to the AG, including about Anthony Fauci, which I was just discussing with Senator Ron Johnson. Is Anthony Fauci going to be prosecuted by the Justice Department? Fox News' David Spunt just asked the Attorney General.
14: The Anthony Fauci contempt referral, is there any update on that? Is your office closer to coming forward with any decision on that?
15: Well, no, I don't have an update. As you guys know, when the Department of Justice receives a referral from Congress, there's a process. There's a process of how we take it in and how we investigate it. But any update that I would expect to come from this department would be if there's ultimately a decision made, and that certainly won't be anytime soon.
4: Okay, well, that's news. It's not going to be soon. It won't be imminent. It's not going to be in the next week. We're going to be deliberative about this. We're going to look at it. Also, he confirmed that they are looking at it. They're taking it seriously enough that they're saying, yeah, a United States senator has made a criminal referral. A United States Senate committee has made a criminal referral. We're looking closely at it, but it won't be anytime soon. So actually, that is news. So don't anticipate it in the next week from the United States Department of Justice. The answer from the Attorney General of the United States. Although, you know when I want this? Yesterday. I want the prosecution yesterday. This one, that would have been nice. We also have updates from Todd Blanche on the specifics here, that they're going after all of these people who've been breaking our laws and coming to the United States and selling off American citizenship through sham marriages. Here is Todd Blanche making the announcement today.
15: Today we are announcing the arrests and unsealing of an indictment out of the Southern District of New York, charging 11 individuals for allegedly overseeing an extensive, decade-long marriage fraud scheme involving more than 1,000 sham marriages between Chinese nationals and United States citizens, and then the submission of fraudulent applications for green cards.
4: 1,000 sham marriages. 1,000. That's just this one criminal enterprise that has been setting this up. 1,000 sham marriages between Chinese nationals and Americans. And then one would imagine that they subsequently have children who are then named American citizens. And this whole thing is a complete mess.
15: This is one of the largest marriage fraud prosecutions in United States history. This scheme was not a quick fly-by-night operation, but rather a years-long multi-million dollar cottage industry to criminally assist people who would not or legally could not otherwise become citizens of the United States. The men and women who facilitated this scheme were all naturalized citizens originally from China and one green card holder. Under President Trump's leadership, the Department of Justice is working alongside our partners at DHS to secure the border and protect American communities, something that was ignored during the last administration. Not only are we protecting our physical borders from unlawful crossings, but we are also preventing immigration fraud schemes that are just another way to skirt the immigration laws of the United States. As alleged, some of the charged defendants acted as facilitators who orchestrated the marriage fraud scheme, pairing foreign nationals seeking immigration status with United States citizens willing to participate and engage in a sham marriage.
4: What would lead you to participate in a sham marriage? What incentive might exist to participate in a sham marriage?
15: These facilitators employed attorneys, tax preparers, and marriage officiants. Some of the other charged defendants acted as recruiters by finding and recruiting United States citizens to participate in the scheme, and other defendants acted as officiants, officiating dozens of these alleged fake marriages. Now, the way that this scheme allegedly worked is the facilitators used social media and other forms of advertising to market fraudulent immigration services to foreign nationals, primarily from China, and Chinese nationals would pay these facilitators as much as $100,000 for assistance in obtaining a marriage, which then allowed them to apply for a green card.
4: $100,000. $100,000. Isn't it interesting how valuable American citizenship is to people outside of our country? And how valueless it is to the Democrats inside of our country? People are willing to pay, again, in violation of our laws, but they're willing to pay $100,000 to become an American citizen. And Democrats are kicking our borders wide open. Ah, just come in. It doesn't matter. Isn't that interesting? I find it kind of fascinating that Chinese nationals value American citizenship more than some American citizens do.
15: The facilitators also paid willing U.S. citizens as much as $30,000 to engage in the sham marriage with the foreign national. Now, often after these phony ceremonies, defendants would stage images of families at restaurants to create the appearance of a legitimate wedding.
4: And now with AI, you don't even have to go to the restaurant. Yeah. Just take a couple of pictures. You're good. Just send me a photo of yourself. We'll put you in AI. Oh, there they are at the Olive Garden. They're hanging out. This their wedding reception was at Outback Steakhouse.
15: And some of the defendants also facilitated sham marriages overseas in China. After the marriages took place, the actual ceremony, the then married couples would visit a local office affiliated with the scheme, sign forms for submission to the U.S. Citizenship and Immigration Services, learn about the USCIS interview process to apply for a green card, and then execute prenuptial agreements, which, not surprisingly, given the allegation these were sham marriages, waived their rights to share in the other's estate upon death, child support, and other claims in marital property.
4: Wow.
15: One prenuptial agreement even provided that, and I'm quoting from the indictment, except in the name of husband and wife, both parties live independently and must not interfere with each other.
4: That ain't a marriage. Jim, speaking as a fellow married man, I do believe that my wife interferes with my affairs on a routine basis.
16: Same.
4: Same. That's kind of how it works. I love that. I miss that prenup, you know. Okay, we're married, but I don't want you to ever be in the same room with me. You'll never talk to me. We'll never interfere in each other's affairs. And if you and I see each other, we don't know one another. These are some fascinating prenups for these marriages.
16: That wasn't in your vows?
4: No, it didn't. It didn't appear. It didn't appear. I didn't have a good lawyer.
15: End quote. The facilitators of the scheme would then prepare and submit fraudulent green card applications and work with the couples through the immigration process, submitting photographs, opening joint bank accounts, mobile phone accounts, all to obtain green cards to allow them to stay in this country. But that's illegal.
4: You know, 1,000 people, you know what this tells me also? This didn't just happen overnight. This isn't like a recent criminal conspiracy that just transpired over the last week or so. And, thank goodness the Justice Department had its eyes open and they caught it. No, this was going on for years. This has been going on under Joe Biden. You know that. Just imagine how many fraudulent American citizenship arrangements took place under Joe Biden. We had tens of millions of illegals pour across our border. You don't think that in the process that there were a bunch of phony American citizenship operations going on, this kind of money going around? Of course there were. Of course. So big announcement today from the Justice Department is they're cracking down on sham marriages, American citizenship being sold off for $1,000 a pop. The American citizen involved in the scheme getting paid as much as $30,000. By the way, pretty nice profit margin for the fraudsters. They taken $70,000 out of this thing. Amazing. Just amazing. And so the Justice Department cracks down on that. But we did get an announcement simultaneously from the Secretary of State today, Marco Rubio, about what the State Department is doing to crack down on these kinds of schemes. Secretary Rubio writing today on X, American citizenship is not for sale, but elaborate birth tourism rings. Birth tourism, this is separate from the marriage schemes. Birth tourism rings are profiting off of the exploitation of America's laws, coaching foreigners to defraud the U.S. visa system, arranging travel and housing, and even forging documents, all to enable foreign nationals to obtain citizenship for their children. The State Department has established a birth tourism prevention task force to review the activity of visa holders, dismantle illegal birth tourism networks, and put an end to this heinous abuse of our nation's laws. In just 1 month, the Birth Tourism Prevention Task Force has taken action to revoke more than 600 visas from foreign nationals across the globe and will continue to safeguard our nation from this abuse. The State Department will use all available tools to dismantle birth tourism networks and defend the integrity of U.S. citizenship. So what Secretary Rubio is the news of that post is, in addition to launching this birth tourism prevention task force, they just revoked 600 visas just in the last month alone. 600 visas. And the reason you would do this, based on what he just said, is those visas are for people who were straight up trying to steal American citizenship. Just specifically securing visas just so they could give birth to a child in the United States, have an American citizen, and then therefore be anchored to the United States of America, drawing upon taxpayer resources, getting access to the benefits of being an American citizen. So what we tried to stop with the whole executive order that the president put forth originally on this idea of birthright citizenship. It's not what the 14th Amendment was for. The 14th Amendment was about protecting the families of former slaves, making sure that black Americans were considered fully American citizens. That's what the 14th Amendment's about. The Supreme Court made a horrible mistake by suggesting in any way that illegal aliens were entitled to have American citizen children just by getting across our border and giving birth. That's crazy. That's crazy to any normal person. It should have been crazy to the United States Supreme Court. But in the absence of the court doing the right thing, the Trump administration has doubled down on its efforts to do the right thing here. So the Justice Department is prosecuting people. The State Department is rescinding visas, kicking people out of the country. And all I'm asking for is more. Please do more of this, because it's what I voted for. More ahead on The Vince Show.
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4: Hey, Jim, do you follow AOC's dating life really, really closely? Is that something you do on a regular basis?
3: No.
4: Me neither. And it turns out there was the big chatter in Washington yesterday. All this gossip that was coming out yesterday evening was that, did you know that AOC secretly ended her engagement 2 years ago? She ended it and didn't tell anyone. She was. I think she was dating some like Democrat campaign dude or something. And then they got engaged, and they were like, "Why isn't she marrying the guy?" And then there was this. There was actually some speculative covers this week, in conservative media, that maybe she wasn't marrying him because she didn't want to disclose their finances. That if they became married, that they would have to start making some public disclosures about their finances. And of course, that's gotten some of her buddies like Ilhan Omar in trouble. When she goes, she's worth millions of dollars, and then she's worth like $4 and a Pop-Tart, and then it changes like over time. Like, what the hell's going on with Ilhan Omar? And how come we still don't have answers about the why she was able to marry her brother and get away with it? Anyway, back to AOC. So the gossip in Washington yesterday was like, oh yeah, she broke up with the guy 2 years ago. Nobody knew. And honestly, I know that the story's kind of ridiculous. It's like, okay, she broke up with the guy. But I took this like as like such a great sign. You know what the great sign is? That we're not so obsessed with AOC that we knew that. You know what I mean? Like there was a time where the Washington press corps would be obsessed with every granular detail of her life. That would have been well known. They would have been tracking her, the paparazzi. But apparently they're over AOC. Like, she can go an entire 2 years not having a fiance anymore. Nobody even knew about it or even really cared. And then suddenly Puck News, that's a real news outlet apparently, yesterday comes out and says, I was told by a reputable Democrat source that her engagement was called off nearly 2 years ago, which is kind of interesting. I think America is healing.
0: Remember when she used to say that Republicans talked about her all the time because they wanted to date her? Apparently nobody wanted to date her.
4: Nobody was talking about her. I don't know. Maybe she had to leak this story herself. Hey, you know, my engagement's over. Nobody covered it. At any rate, actually, you know, there may be some shenanigans being played out here, too, as I pointed out about, you know, just how they're making their money and all of that. Andrew Follett, who is a conservative journalist, he just posted something yesterday in reaction to this Puck story. He said, wait a second. Hold on. On May 4th of this year on Instagram, there's a picture of her eating at a burger joint with her fiance. So, like, what do you mean they ended the engagement 2 years ago? It was just a few months ago. They were eating burgers together in New York during one of the rare moments she was actually in her district. And then additionally, another reporter by the name of Alex Sears posted an image of her from July 2nd. He had taken the photo. Alex took the photo. It was AOC walking in the streets of D.C. with her, quote, incredibly sweaty, high-socked boyfriend. He took a photo of them as they were walking by. The guy's drenched in sweat because he's, you know, dating AOC. So it's a harrowing experience. And so they're walking down the streets of D.C. together. I don't get it. I figure if you break off an engagement, you probably bid each other adieu and say, you know what, you know, see in some other life what we're done. No, apparently she's still hanging out with the guy. So at what point, as always with AOC, you have to wonder, at what point was she lying about all of this? At one point was she lying? You just never know. Nicholas Ballasy, a buddy of mine, caught up with her and asked her on camera. He said, "Hey, how did your fiance react to your decision to go public with the fact that you're freezing all of your eggs now?" And AOC responded, "Well, all my loved ones have been very supportive." All your loved ones? That's non-responsive. He asked about your fiance. What the hell's going on? You never know. She's an agent of chaos.

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13: From ABC News, I'm Mike Dubusky. Democrats in Washington are calling for an investigation into conditions aboard the USS Abraham Lincoln, which is currently stationed in the Middle East. It hasn't come into port in more than 200 days, and reports of poor living conditions on board are growing. Military officials now say a, quote, small number of service members on that ship have been treated for mental health issues, but there's been no loss of life. Admiral Mike Mullen, the former chairman of the Joint Chiefs, tells ABC's This Week it all goes back to the deteriorating situation in the region.
14: Those places where we normally would go for some rest and relaxation, they weren't usable. So the planning with respect to that, I think you had to adjust on the fly, and it became very, very difficult to find a place to do that. So basically, you end up staying at sea.
13: U.S. Democratic Senator Ruben Gallego, meanwhile, says it all harms confidence in the Department of Defense.
15: There's a deep, deep, deep mistrust of this leadership. The Secretary of Defense is absolutely not qualified to be leading the Department of Defense.
13: Meanwhile, two Israeli sources tell ABC News now that Jared Kushner will meet with Israeli Prime Minister Benjamin Netanyahu tomorrow to discuss Gaza and other regional issues. Well, it never made landfall in Hawaii, but Hurricane Lala got close enough to the Big Island to cause major damage. ABC's Melissa Adan is there.
16: Swollen rivers surging, at least one person dead.
17: This is a very serious storm.
16: The governor declaring a state of emergency and deploying 180 National Guardsmen across the islands. Airports in Hilo and Kona shut down. Ports and schools closed.
13: Lala has since been downgraded to a tropical storm. And leaders in Moscow now report Ukraine fired more than 200 missiles at the city overnight, marking the largest Ukrainian strike on the Russian capital since the beginning of that war. You're listening to ABC News.
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13: Flock, the controversial company behind those traffic cameras that log license plates, is making some changes after reports police officers were misusing that technology. The company now says it will delete its data after 7 days instead of 30. CEO Garrett Langley.
6: Will it?

0: Rising from the heart of the swamp, a beacon of truth is casting its light. From sea to shining sea, The Vince Show. Here's Vince Colonnaise.
1: All right, 844-484-3872, 844-4-THE-USA. That's the way to join us today, from coast to coast, from sea to shining sea, on another great day to be an American. You see a massive victory for liberty, for the Second Amendment, transpired overnight, and the American news media is slowly waking up to it, and boy, are they angry about it today. Thank you to President Trump, and that's really a way of saying thank you to you for your efforts to get President Trump back into office and a Republican Congress elected. Last year when that big, beautiful bill, oh, it is gorgeous, what a gorgeous-looking bill, became the big, beautiful law, one of the lesser-known details of it, but very important, is that it got rid of a bunch of these government-imposed fees on purchasing guns and accessories. There was specifically today, I want to talk to you about the suppressors, the silencers. For many years now, the government has imposed an arduous fee and a registry on anybody who wanted to buy a suppressor for a gun. You want to buy a suppressor? It's going to cost you both in time and money. The government had imposed a $200 fee on anybody attempting to buy the suppressor, and that was on top of the price of the suppressor and whatever taxes you were paying to buy it to begin with. You had to pay $200 more. It was designed to try and keep people from buying them at all, of course. But the government used that tax structure as a means to create a national registry of who owned suppressors. Instead of doing what they can't do, which is establishing a national gun registry, that's unlawful, they decided to create a backdoor registry to track suppressor purchases. And they said, I'll tell you what we'll track. We'll track who pays the tax, who pays the $200. And if you pay it, you go down in a registry for having paid it, which means you own the suppressor. You see how they did that? It was a way to trample all over your privacy, your Second Amendment rights, through a creative government malicious loophole. Well, that's all gone now. And the reason that's gone is because in the big, beautiful bill, that fee, that $200 fee, it was zeroed out. It disappeared. It went bye-bye. President Trump got rid of it. The Republicans in Congress got rid of it. And boy, that's wonderful news. Now, that started a legal battle in the courts. And here was the battle. Well, hold on a second. If you zeroed out the fee, there can't be a registry, can there? No more register. How could you register whether or not somebody paid the tax if there is no tax? It had to be battled out in the courts. And the resolution, well, a federal judge recently said that the

0: plaintiffs, that would be Second Amendment people, gun rights organizations, the Gun Owners of America, namely Silencer Shop, the great organization, one of the plaintiffs here. They're correct. You can't keep this registry anymore. Gun buyers, that would be suppressor buyers in this case, can't be subjected to this anymore. It has to go away. The federal government had an opportunity to appeal. There was a window of time for them to appeal, and it expired last night. And the federal government said, we're not appealing. We're not appealing. And this was a great update last night. Congressman Andrew Clyde got confirmation from the United States Department of Justice that that appeal, it ain't coming. This is not going to be stopped. Breaking, says Andrew Clyde. This is last night, 10 o'clock p.m. It's just 2 hours before all of it expired, making it possible for people to... Well, I'll tell you in a moment. I'll tell you what's possible now. But here's what Andrew Clyde said. Breaking, I've received confirmation from the Trump administration that the DOJ will not appeal our historic court victory against the National Firearms Act, the NFA. Thank you, President Trump and Attorney General Blanche, for delivering the most significant amendment win in over 90 years. He's right about that. It is huge. This is one of the biggest Second Amendment victories ever. Ever. In fact, no one has been able to legally buy a registry-free suppressor since the 1930s. If you tried to buy a suppressor last year, you had to pay $200 and you had to wait months. It was a painful process. Anybody who's done it knows it's super annoying. That's gone now. As of midnight last night, in a whole bunch of states across the country, gun-loving states across the country, you can now walk into a gun shop, you can buy a suppressor, and you can walk out the door with it in minutes. That is a massive change. The fellows over at Silencer Shop were explaining the details of this for us, giving us more of the technical details about how all of this works. Here's what we learned. Take a listen to this.
1: Tomorrow, August 13th at 12:01 a.m., just a few short hours from now, a federal court injunction is set to take place. 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If you get a suppressor or an AOW from Silencer Shop in a state that doesn't have any state-level NFA regulations, you can skip the Form 4. Just fill out a 4473, go through the standard NICS background check, and you're good. You can take it home that day just like any other firearm. That means no Form 4, no registration, no ATF wait times. Super sick, super based. Best day of my life. And this is the part that matters.
0: He said the best day of his life. Super sick, super based. This is the best day of my life.
1: You're getting that protection because you're getting it from Silencer Shop, and we're a plaintiff in the case. The court order covers Silencer Shop customers. So whether you get it from Silencer Shop or from a Powered by Silencer Shop dealer that got their inventory from us, you're good. There's 27 states that don't have any NFA compliance requirements at the state level.
0: And by the way, I love these guys over at Silencer Shop. They're wonderful. I got a suppressor through them. And the nice thing is for in the past, the way it's been, and thankfully this is basically going away at the moment, but the way it's been, in order to get a suppressor, you'd have to file all this paperwork. And they had these Silencer Shop kiosks set up in gun shops all across the country. So you go in and they basically make it easy for you to do the fingerprint and fill out all of the forms right there on the machine, right there in the gun shop. They went out of their way to try and make this as easy as humanly possible, despite the many government impediments. And now, thanks to their excellent fight that they're waging on behalf of, well, the success of their company, but I think first and foremost on behalf of gun owners and the Second Amendment across the country, we all benefit from this. What a great success.
1: You just do the normal 4473 and you're done. You could get a suppressor in like 5 minutes, but some states aren't quite as cool. There's 15 states that have a requirement for the Form 4 in their state laws. Now, we're fighting to get those changed, but in the meantime, Silencer Shop will take care of all the paperwork for you and make it as easy as possible, just like we always have. There's a full list of which states are included and which are still using the NFA process right down below.
0: By the way, you can see that whole list. I put it up on my X account today. I shared the Silencer Shop video, so you can take a look there.
1: And one correction from last week's video, we mentioned that suppressors, SBRs, and SBSs were all included. And while short barrel rifles and short barreled shotguns were included in the court's orders, they still require the Form 4 in all 42 states where they're legal. Here's why. The Gun Control Act, or GCA, is separate from the National Firearms Act, or NFA. In the GCA, there's a requirement to get approval from the Attorney General to get short-barreled rifles and short-barreled shotguns. And right now, the Form 4 is the only form that gives you that approval. Now we're working on getting a new form added for these specific instances, and we'll keep you updated when that changes. And to be clear, this is a federal court ruling, so this is 100% completely legal. But we always want to shoot you straight, and there is still a chance that the government can appeal. If anything happens or there's changes to these laws, we'll keep you updated.
0: Yeah, there is. Okay, so that's a bit of a correction of what I said before. There is a window of time in which the administration can appeal. But at this point, I mean, do you really think that the Trump administration is going to damage the Second Amendment, that they're going to hurt us, that they're going to do what Biden would do here, that Merrick Garland would do here? You really think there's a chance of that?
2: No.
0: Me neither. Me neither. And I'm glad Congressman Andrew Clyde, he sought information about this. He's like, hey, you guys going to get in the way here? And the answer was, nope, we're not getting in the way. And this is suddenly the media are waking up to this today because they don't understand anything. They don't even know, they don't understand guns. The whole thing is crazy. But the New York Times has a piece up today. They finally put it up. Trump administration lets key gun law lapse following court ruling. They're upset about it. They're very upset about it. They effectively dismantled longstanding restrictions on owning short-barreled guns and suppressors, bowing to pressure from Republicans and gun advocates. I mean, standing up for the Second Amendment? Judge James Wesley Hendricks of the Northern District of Texas, thank you, Texas, has said that his order striking down the mandated permitting process under the National Firearms Act as unconstitutional would go into effect Thursday unless the Justice Department appealed it. Trump administration officials didn't file an appeal before 12:01 a.m. Thursday. In effect, the Trump administration stepped aside and allowed the prohibition era, unbelievable, gun control measure to lapse under judicial scrutiny after President Trump signed a law last year that weakened the restrictions by removing a $200 tax for the permit. The administration has another 52 days to file an appeal in the case. Gun rights groups, gun businesses celebrating the overturning of the law. Groups supporting gun restrictions criticized the government's inaction, arguing that the ruling had deregulated dangerous, easily concealable firearms and accessories that had been restricted since 1934. How about this? Suck it. You lose. You lose. We win. That is, Americans win. Liberty wins. I'll tell you what, there's a lot of headlines out there you could possibly dwell on, and oh, there's chaos over here and crisis over here. I mean, certainly the incentives in the media all exist to do that. I'm not doing that. I'm here to tell you that this is one of the biggest victories for the Second Amendment in our entire lives. And it's only here because of you. You put President Trump in office. You put the Republican Congress in place. Many of you are members of great groups like Gun Owners of America, or have supported Silencer Shop, these great organizations that have actually fought for this victory today. And are we going to celebrate it? You're damn right we are. We're going to celebrate it. We love the country, and we've got a lot more to talk about coming up on The Vince Show.
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0: I was just made aware of the fact that it was yet another Second Amendment victory in the last 24 hours as well. The United States Justice Department is now saying that in its expert legal opinion, Americans have every right to conceal carry inside of post offices in the United States of America. The NRA has the Institute for Legislative Action. They handle a lot of the this litigation. This is what they said. For decades, federal law and postal service regulations have broadly prohibited law-abiding citizens from possessing firearms on postal property. But unlike courthouses or other secure government facilities, neighborhood post offices are buildings that millions of Americans visit daily to conduct routine business as they go about their day. Yet federal regulations treat every post office as a categorical gun-free zone, regardless of whether an individual possessed a state-issued concealed carry permit or otherwise posed any type of threat to public safety. Of course, local post offices are not gun-free zones in any meaningful way because they don't even screen for weapons, and they count on criminals to follow the honor system, which, of course, that doesn't work. That doesn't work when you, hey, you better not have any guns. Okay. And of course, the bad guys, they don't care if they're set on killing people. I don't think they're that worried about whether or not a gun is allowed in a gun-free zone. And so here's the update for you. The Gun Owners of America has just posted this within the last few minutes, that the United States Justice Department is now conceding that Americans can carry inside of Postal Service buildings under the lawful purposes exception to the federal carry ban in the law. It says right here in the document right away that that the law, quote, permits the lawful carry of constitutionally protected firearms in post offices that are generally open to the public. So, anybody blackpilling out there? Anybody, you know, just giving up, just tapping out, being like, we're never going to get any victories, we're never going to win anything, nothing ever happens. You know, you're just burying your head in the sand. There's a lot of good things that keep happening, and you should pat yourself on the back for the role that you've played in it. I'm telling you. You should take credit for these victories. But Vince, there's more to do. Yeah, of course, there's always more to do. And every time we get a win for liberty, there's going to be these communist animals who are waiting at the door trying to barrel through it again to take these rights away from you, to deprive you of your rights. Like, you know, you got all these states right now where you can now walk in, buy a suppressor. You can do it within a few minutes, be out the door. That's new. No registry, no tax. It's amazing. You can have states all across the country where you can do that right now. But you think the left is going to let that stand? You think the left is going to sit back and just let it happen? No, they're going to look for further ways to infringe upon your liberties. If you've got Democrats who run in any of these states, or Democrats who can convince weak Republicans to join them, they're going to try and pass laws to once again trample all over the Second Amendment. This fight's going to have to continue. It's going to have to continue. But when we achieve victory, it's okay to celebrate. It's okay to celebrate. It's a good thing. It's a very good thing. And it's a sign that when you actually put the effort in, it is possible to get a win. It's very possible. Just ask the people who fought for over half a century to overturn Roe versus Wade. They did it. They succeeded. Amazing. A blessing from God above. And that took hard work. That took a lot of fighting. The Save America Act is another example of what we need. Right, we need election integrity. I keep demanding it. We need election integrity. The Save America Act. Do we have it yet? No, we don't. Where's the Senate? They're on vacation. Does that mean we relent? Do we just give up? We just say, ah, crap, nothing's ever going to happen. They're going to fail us. Tap out. No. No, that's for weak people. You're not weak, are you? You're not weak. You're an American. You are the inheritor of people who have fought so hard for this country against all odds to not only stand it up, but to keep it going. So, yeah. Fight. Fight, fight, fight, as a wise man once said. Got more victories to share with you. You see, United States Marine just freed from inhumane detention in Russia. You can thank the Trump administration for that. We got the details and so much more all ahead on the Vince Show.
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19: News. I'm Mike Dubusky. Admiral Brad Cooper now says his visit to the USS Abraham Lincoln yesterday was awe-inspiring, adding that of the 11 active aircraft carriers in the Navy fleet, the Lincoln has among the lowest number of cases related to mental health. Even still, Democrats in Washington are calling for an investigation after reports of poor living conditions on that vessel. U.S. Senator Ruben Gallego speaking on ABC's This Week.
20: Right now, the aircraft carrier is going to undergo a lot of maintenance. You're going to have problems with retention once people get back and families start meeting again. They're going to say, like, do I want to stay in the Navy? You're going to have some of the most experienced men and women. They're going to take a lot of their technical skills and walk away.
19: The president's son-in-law, Jared Kushner, is going to meet with Israeli Prime Minister Benjamin Netanyahu tomorrow, two Israeli sources tell ABC News. And nearly 200,000 people remain without power in Hawaii after a close brush with Hurricane Lala this weekend. It is now a tropical storm. This is ABC News.
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0: All right, well, we've got some good news this week. A United States Marine veteran by the name of Robert Gilman, who was locked in a prison in Russia for over 4 years, is finally free, thanks to the work of the President of the United States and his team. Robert Gilman is back in America now. He's 32 years old. Jim, he's 32. I'm looking at the footage of him, though. He doesn't look good. You wouldn't know he was 32. You'd think he was, I honestly, I kind of thought he was older. That he looks wasted away. Not good, you know, spending that time in that Russian prison. CBS reports that he was, quote, almost on death's door before Russia released him. The 32-year-old is now back in Texas. He faces a long road to recovery, said Kieran Ramsey, the chief investigative officer with Global Reach, an organization that worked to free him. Gilman is a teacher from Massachusetts and was detained in Russia starting in 2022. Concerns over his health came into focus last week when Global Reach's chief strategy officer, Eric Lebson, said Gilman was being held at a Russian hospital in dissociative stupor and being fed through a tube. This is a United States Marine. Quote, we had to wait till almost we were on death's door with him to be able to spur the right kind of action that got his release. Ramsey told CBS News on Thursday. And we're thankful he's back on U.S. soil right now. Gilman is being treated at the Brooke Army Medical Center in San Antonio, where he is, quote, getting the world's best medical care, Ramsey said. They had a delegation that brought him back. I'm seeing images here. Steve Witkoff involved. We've got Sebastian Gorka involved here. And Gorka actually shared a bunch of really interesting information about this. He celebrated on X this week. He said, our Marine is safely back on American soil. He shared video of the aircraft that they brought him back on. As President Trump promised, Steve Witkoff brought Robert Gilman cheeseburgers and milkshakes. Yeah, so President Trump had posted about this as well on social media and said that that this Marine had one request, a great cheeseburger when he lands. And just imagine that. First of all, that's a really good sign. If the guy was on a feeding tube just days ago, if he's able to get a cheeseburger down, that's a good sign that he's on the road to recovery here. And man, may he speed back to full health. But they brought a cheeseburger and a milkshake to him. In the photos, he has a hat on. It's the Trump was right about everything hat. God bless him. Sebastian Gorka says he snuck him a cigar for when he's fully recovered as well. And a member of our broader White House team brought him his own United States Marine Corps flag. There are very few jobs like this one. No American left behind. Steve Witkoff also saying thank you to the president for never leaving anyone behind. Robert is a patriot, a former United States Marine who served our country with honor. He can now finally return to his family and receive the medical care he needs. His return is another testament to the president's extraordinary leadership and unwavering commitment to bringing Americans home. Under his leadership, Mark Fogle and Ksenia Karolina, I believe, were also brought home from Russia. Fox reports that Robert Gilman was convicted in 2022 of assaulting a police officer in Russia, initially receiving a 3.5-year sentence. Gilman's troubles in custody then increased in 2024 when he was found guilty by Russia of attacking a prison inspector during a cell check, assaulting an investigator, and beating another guard. Now, I don't know what's true here. Maybe Russia's, you know, making up all sorts of crap about our guy. But I do love the idea that this United States Marine, they take him into custody, he's just beating the hell out of everybody. I'm going to go with that story. I like that. But the president freeing him up, which is wonderful. Appreciate that. Gilman, that marks the third United States Marine to be freed here. Russia detained Paul Whelan in 2018 and Trevor Reed in 2019. President Trump writing this week on Truth Social, quote, "After my discussions with President Vladimir Putin, Russia has agreed to release him very much on a humanitarian basis. We appreciate this decision and the fact that Russia asked for no one in return. No exchange took place." There was no prisoner swap here. President Trump adding, "Robert Gilman has been reunited with his wonderful mother, Nancy, who's also on the plane with him, and will soon get to see all of his loved ones." Now he's back in Texas, and God willing, a chance to see his loved ones there. That's a good conclusion to this story, and I'm praying for you, Robert, that you speed back to health. Thank you for your service, sir, to your country. We really value it. United States Marine brought back by the president. That's a big deal. It's a very big deal. Good story to share with you. A lot of good stories to share with you today. I really think that's valuable. You know, as far as this president, you would think that Americans with two eyes, two ears, and two brain cells to rub together would appreciate the work that he's doing. But then you've got the left. You've got kind of the Trump derangement syndrome people who are still going absolutely bonkers about the fact that you've sent President Trump back to office. This week, the New York Times has an op-ed up by a guy who says he was Dick Cheney's cardiologist. His name's Dr. Jonathan Reiner. And what does Dick Cheney's cardiologist have to tell us? Well, he thinks that President Trump is very unhealthy, and we don't have the answers as to why. We should know more. He's just asking questions, Jim. Dick Cheney's cardiologist. As I go through this a little bit, I just want to remind people, the Cheneys hate Donald Trump. I know the New York Times thinks that anybody who's ever been a Republican at any point at all, they're all on the same team. That's not true at all, as you probably well know. Dick Cheney, the Cheneys hate Donald Trump. They hate the guy. And yet the New York Times runs this essay this week as a way to be like, see, even Republicans are raising questions. Dr. Jonathan Reiner, MD at George Washington University, writes, "Dick Cheney's heart problems were never a national secret. I was Mr. Cheney's cardiologist for 27 years. And he talks about all of the disclosures about Dick Cheney and his heart and all the problems. He says, in June, President Trump celebrated his 80th birthday. And at the end of this term, he will be the oldest person ever to serve as this nation's leader. And he says, despite reassurances from the White House to the contrary, at times over the past year, the president has not looked well. I'm not Mr. Trump's doctor, and I've only reviewed his records that have been made public. But Mr. Trump is probably the most photographed president in American history, and a variety of physical ailments are easy to see." I'm sorry, whatever happened to that rule in the media that you're not allowed to diagnose a person from afar? That if they're not your patient, you can't diagnose them. Remember that rule? It applied to Biden, apparently, only. Because the rest of us, whether or not you're a doctor, would be like, Biden looks dead. That seems like a problem. People are like, oh, stop it. Stop diagnosing him from afar. And then a medical person would go on television and say, yeah, he doesn't look good. I'd check a physician. I'd want to get some more details on his health here. And those people would be castigated. They'd be excoriated for saying things like that on national television. You remember all of this? Of course you do. You live through it. Now you can write a New York Times op-ed and be like, oh, I was Dick Cheney's cardiologist. I think Trump looks like crap and he's not answering any of our questions. Like, really? That's fine now? You can do that? So before I get to what the White House has to say about this guy, which is hilarious, let me point something out here. What the New York Times is engaging in case you haven't seen much of it because you live a rational life and you're busy, and you're not on Blueski all the time. The left has an ongoing cope operation as we speak because they are very resentful that we noticed that Joe Biden was non compos mentis. You understand what I'm saying? In other words, Joe Biden's health was in such a disastrous state, mentally specifically, throughout his presidency. And everyone could see it. And the left spent so much time covering up. They were resentful of the fact that you both noticed it and that it was finally confirmed by everyone as they ejected him from the race. Remember all of that? So now in the Trump era, when Trump, President Trump is back, the left is conjuring up health maladies for President Trump as a form of cope for their own sins. They're constantly trying to project on the President Trump some sort of health crisis. Oh, he's in medical crisis. He's in a terrible state. He can't even think straight. He can't even finish sentences. You see, you'll see these like ridiculous videos and things that they post, and they're trying to like allege that there's something wrong with the president. Now, the president and the White House team, they've been completely honest about the president's medical shape and how he's doing. And I marvel at the guy's ability to stay up at all hours of the night. He's on social media. The guy's got more energy than I do. And I mean that. I don't mean that like some sort of like Kim Jong-un, North Korea, like that guy can score 18 holes in one. No, I just mean, I don't know how he has this much time and appetite to do the job. I just don't. It is superhuman. It's an amazing thing. But the idea that you would look at him and be like, man, that guy's really failing. What? You're just making crap up because you're embarrassed that we caught you with the Biden nonsense. That's what you're doing. So this Dr. Jonathan Reiner character writing an op-ed for the New York Times this week, and the White House released a statement about this. Now, I'm going to play CNN talking to Dr. Reiner today. This is super funny because CNN refuses to read the entirety of the White House statement. Don't you worry. I'll read it for you. It's great. But here's how they explain it on the air to Dr. Jonathan Reiner.
1: Let me read this statement for you from the White House in response to your op-ed. The statement reads, quote, President Trump is the sharpest, most accessible and energetic president in American history. Goes on to say that what you're engaging in is an armchair diagnosis for political purposes, and saying that you're a disgrace to the medical profession.
0: Now, she's not reading the whole statement. You want the statement? Now, as I read this, I just want you to know this is an official White House statement, okay? So some of the language you're about to hear, this was not my editorial choice. This was a White House statement. The guy's name is Davis Engel, White House spokesperson, CNN said. I believe that would be spokesman. He's a White House spokesman. And apparently, as far as I'm concerned, now a candidate to become the next White House press secretary. You ready for the quote? Here it is. Jonathan Reiner is an asshat engaging in armchair diagnosis for political purposes. He is a disgrace to the medical profession. It's perfect. No notes, wouldn't change a thing. Love the statement. The statement nailed it. The White House has absolutely nailed it. Let's hear Jonathan Reiner respond.
1: I just want to make sure that I give you an opportunity to respond to that.
4: So for the last piece of that, the White House actually awarded me a certificate recognizing my service to the White House medical unit last year.
0: Oh, they printed out a certificate. Oh, okay.
4: By the Trump White House medical unit. So maybe they should, you know, check with that first.
0: Trump should release a video lighting it on fire. If that's true, just say, I'm rescinding your certificate.
4: But secondly, I haven't made any diagnoses. And if you look at the op-ed in the New York Times, I simply ask questions.
0: He's just asking questions. He's just raising the theory that maybe Donald Trump is dying in office and they're keeping a massive secret from us. That's all. He's just asking questions, Jim. I'm just conspiracy theorizing openly in the pages of the New York Times using my medical profession as a predicate for convincing people that this is a legitimate thing. You know, I'm not diagnosing him. I have a certificate. Oh, that's funny. That's really funny. I have a certificate. Don't you know who I am? I have a certificate. Doctor, and he's wearing his medical jacket on television, too, by the way. I love how CNN won't even read the White House quote. So in the process of trying to suss out what's true, they won't even read the quote to you. We can't read this out on national television. Why not? The rest of your network's embarrassing. Why can't you just read out the statement? Like, oh, no, there's a bad word. That's funny. Remember when President Trump called Haiti an asshole country? And then CNN spent all day just saying the word out loud all day long, really trying to drive home the point to their audience. Listen to how vulgar the president is. Now, of course, they all agree. Like, we can't send people back to Haiti. It's kind of an asshole. Well, that's what President Trump said. You turned it into a scandal back then. These people, as my friend Chris Plant says, these people. All right, a lot more ahead on The Vince Show.
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0: I keep seeing these headlines, Jim. I just got a Reuters headline. Kilauea is erupting in Hawaii. Maybe I'm a little confused. It doesn't seem like breaking news that lava would be flowing out of Kilauea. Kilauea is one of the most active volcanoes on planet Earth. It has been, I think, my entire lifetime. But okay. I'll let the volcano experts tell me whether or not there's something to this. Fox Weather reports that Hawaii's Kilauea has erupted for the 53rd time in less than 2 years. At what point is it not news anymore, right? I mean, is a dog bites man story. Sends smoke plume soaring 18,000 feet into the sky. Hawaii's Kilauea volcano erupted once again, 3:30 p.m. local time on Thursday, according to the U.S. Geological Survey. It is one of the world's most active volcanoes. This is the 53rd eruptive episode since December 23rd of 2024. Lava fountains peaked at 500 feet. That's big. That seems big. And the ash plume from the eruption reached over 18,000 feet above sea level. You know, Kilauea, I of course, just got back from Hawaii. I didn't stop by the Big Island. That's where Kilauea is. But when we were kids, we did visit the Volcano National Park there. And we, as a family, with my Marine Corps father, we hiked across the lava fields in order to check out the volcano. And most of the lava fields are just that. They're just dried up, old, crusty, black lava. But occasionally, if you're walking through them, you'll get close to a lava flow, and there was one. And my adventurous father, he had a big stick in his hand, and he poked the stick into a lava flow. I don't think, by the way, none of this is advisable. Don't for a moment take this as advice about the way you should have a family adventure. But he sticks the stick into the lava flow so we can take a photo of him. He's like, hurry up, take the picture. And we're trying to take the photo, and he goes, my eyebrows are singeing off. I just remember, I'm like, what, are your eyebrows okay? Anyway, we still have the stick. I used a wood burning pen and I burned the name of the volcano into the side of it for him later on. It was cool. It's a nice family keepsake, but don't advise this particular thing.
9: Just out of curiosity on that, do you ever worry about stepping through anything?
0: You mean like as you're walking through the fields that lava would like sort of come up beneath? Yes. In retrospect, as a child, no. Now, my father, who should have absolutely known better, you know, you would think he would have hesitated on behalf of the children with the ill-formed brains that were following him through the lava field. You might think that would have come up, but no, we lived life on the edge. It was a character-building episode. And yes, the news today is Kilauea still has lava, just in case you were wondering.

0: rising from the heart of the swamp, a beacon of truth is casting its light. From sea to shining sea, The Vince Show. Here's Vince Colonnaise.
1: Okay, 844-484-3872, 844-4-THE-USA. That's the way to join us today. From coast to coast, from sea to shining sea, another great day to be an American. Today, the big news for the Second Amendment, that it is now much easier to acquire a suppressor. Much, much easier. The government not going to be involved in putting you on some sort of national registry anymore, but the only way we got here was a combination of you electing President Trump and great gun groups fighting it out in court for a victory that only transpired at midnight last night. Joining us now from the lead gun group on this subject is Eric Pratt. He's the Senior Vice President of Gun Owners of America. Eric, good to have you with us on the show today, sir.
2: Thank you, Vince. It's great to be with you.
1: What a great day to be an American. Tell us what exactly transpired last night. What is it really possible for me to walk into a gun store and to purchase a suppressor and walk out within minutes?
2: Well, a lot of questions there. Okay, first of all, what happened? So a week ago, a federal district judge in Texas ruled that ATF cannot enforce the NFA registration on certain firearms. So as you were just talking about, like suppressors, short-barreled firearms, AOWs, that's any other weapons. He ruled that the registration requirements on them are unconstitutional. Now, kudos goes to Representative Andrew Clyde, who pushed this language through Congress to remove the tax so that GOA could come in and argue, hey, if there's no tax, you can't be registering people.
1: Right. So because the government had created this backdoor registry. They were merely, they claimed they were tracking who paid the tax rather than who owned the weapon. But we all know what they were really doing.
2: Exactly. So without the tax, there's even no arguable reason for the registration. And then kudos to Trump, because he signed the bill into law. This was part of the One Big Beautiful Bill. He trumpeted, pardon the pun, this Second Amendment win. And then he told the DOJ, we're not going to be appealing this case. And he told that to Andrew Clyde yesterday. So the judge's ruling stands. And as of midnight, his ruling went into effect. So you asked about what happened last night.
1: Yes.
2: So I was there on hand at a store. Silencer Shop is opening up a new store in Texas, a beautiful store full of suppressors. Two GOA members came in,

0: Both actually are, one is elected to the state house and one is Brandon Herrera, who pretty soon will be joining us in Washington, D.C. as a new congressman. Both of them were there as GOA members to purchase these suppressors. And of course, they were protected twice by the ruling. Once because they're GOA members, which gives them protection, but then they were on the premises of another plaintiff in our case, in that silencer shop. So there was double protection going on there.
1: Okay, so are one of those two elements required right now for me to successfully purchase a suppressor in such an easy way? Do I need to be a Gun Owners of America member? In other words, could I do that today? Could I become a member today and then be covered by this? Or do I need to purchase via silencer shop?
0: So you do have to be covered somehow, either as a member of Gun Owners of America or, yeah, like, you know, being on silencer shop premises, because even though we argued to get this applied to all gun owners everywhere, the judge, following Supreme Court directive, said, no, we're only applying this to the plaintiffs like GOA and their members. Now, having said that, let me just caution people. Yes, a much wider path has been opened up to legally purchase unregistered suppressors. But just because you're a member of GOA and covered by the ruling, you got to understand there are other federal and state laws that can trip you up if you're not careful. So we recommend people consult with an attorney first. Like, let me just give you an example. When you buy a suppressor, it's still being considered a firearm. So that means you have to go through an FBI NICS check.
1: So
0: the judge's ruling didn't dispense with it. I know. I mean, it should be just treated like a magazine, right?
1: It's an accessory,
0: Absolutely. Also, there are states that regulate these items, and the judge's ruling didn't affect that. So if somebody lives in a state where state law has particular restrictions, they need to be aware of that. That's why it's important to get some legal counsel, just to make sure you're doing the best, safest thing.
1: It's just, it is a remarkable thing, though. I mean, I just looking at the history here, it's been since the 1930s, since what transpired overnight last night could even happen, that someone could walk into a gun shop and then buy an unregistered suppressor. This is an amazing development, isn't it?
0: This was a historic day. I mean, this is something that, I mean, look, most of our grandparents and certainly all of our parents could never experience this, and that is purchasing something that you can do in Europe, by the way, legally purchasing an unregistered suppressor to protect your hearing at a gun shop. I mean, that is really incredible. And it's exactly what you led off the show saying, elections matter. And the fact that Donald Trump is in the White House, he showed leadership on this, again, by pushing the bill into law, praising this provision, telling the DOJ not to appeal. We would not have had any of this had Kamala Harris been sitting in the White House right now.
1: I don't know if I heard you correctly, but just want to confirm. Did you say that President Trump personally confirmed to Andrew Clyde that he would not be appealing this?
0: Yes, he did. And Andrew Clyde announced that yesterday. That was huge, huge news. That's right.
1: That's a big deal.
0: Yeah, it's exciting stuff. I tell you, it's a new day. And you know, this should energize people. You know, if you're thinking like, oh, there's all these things that I don't like that are happening. Look, it would have been that and a million times worse with a Harris administration. People, you know, need to, you know, if you love our Constitution, you need to get to the polls this November because elections really do make a difference.
1: Yes, they do. And boy, I got to be honest. I mean, a big decision like this, which I think the left has been asleep at the switch. I don't think they realized what we were up to, which I kind of love. But I tell you what, I can already see the writing on the wall. This is going to energize them. They're going to try and use this as electoral fuel to rob us of our liberties as quickly as they can.
0: Yeah, they probably will. But, you know, it's such a farce because, look, I mean, we're talking about suppressors, right? I mean, this is something that protects your hearing so that we're not all going deaf. I mean, people should understand it's not what Hollywood shows you. When you put a suppressor on a firearm, it doesn't reduce it to a whisper. You know, and if you don't believe me, just go try it yourself. It just makes it so you're not shattering your eardrums, but it's still loud like a jackhammer. So, you know, they're going to moan. The other side's going to moan about this, but this is opening something new up to millions of people, and I think it's going to expose the lie that the left has been peddling all along.
1: Well, one of the ironies of, like, the way the gun control people always handle things is they try and make guns less useful and less accurate. Have you noticed? Like, they're always, like, trying to make guns harder to use. And I keep thinking, I'm like, how does that help people? I don't understand how it helps people at all. Because if you have to lawfully discharge a firearm in defense of yourself, why would you want it to be inaccurate? Like, there's a risk that it's going to hurt others that you don't intend to. And that's what the left is building. Like, in their gun control efforts, they're constantly actually making guns more dangerous. Whereas, like, real gun owners know that you need to be accurate and need to be true to target.
0: And they're always arguing that every version of a firearm that we have needs to be banned. They started with banning handguns. That didn't work. So then they went after the Saturday night specials. And then it was there's the assault weapons. And you know what's crazy? I mean, knives are assault weapons. Knives, according to the FBI, are used to kill far more often than the so-called assault weapons that the anti-gun left is demonizing.
1: Yeah.
0: So any weapon truly is an assault weapon. The reason we want these is because these are fantastic for self-defense. And ultimately, the Second Amendment is all about defending ourselves against tyranny. So,
1: yes.
0: Yeah, we rue the day if we're one day where we're not able to get our hands on these type of self-defense weapons.
1: Also, just on that topic for a moment, it's also pretty decadent to pretend like we will never be invaded by any foreign country ever. Like, first of all, we have a massive invasion at our border that took place during the Biden era. But if some foreign military ever considered, like, hey, would it be worth invading America? You'd have to factor in the millions of privately owned weapons in the streets of our country, which is a pretty cool thing. I like having a massive amount of American-led self-defense. I think it's great. Hey, one other thing with you, Eric Pratt. We were talking to Eric Pratt. He's with Gun Owners of America. I saw today that we also got another victory. The Justice Department is saying that you can concealed carry inside of post offices. These bans on people carrying their weapons into post offices, they said they just don't, they're not constitutional, they're not lawful, and we're not going to go after people for protecting themselves there.
0: Yeah, freedom is advancing. This is a great thing. Ever since the Heller decision, we are just winning victory after victory. And that's, you're right, it's exciting news because, where do you find most of the mass shootings occurring? It's not in places where people are allowed to carry. No, it's in the gun-free zones. So dismantling gun-free zones brings about the most safety that we could imagine.
1: It's such a big deal. Thank you. I mean, this is, you deserve all the credit in the world. Gun Owners of America has really delivered here, and this is a massive victory, and you should definitely take the victory lap. Eric Pratt, thank you very much for your time today, sir.
0: Thank you, Vince.
1: All right. Much more ahead on The Vince Show.
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1: We have had, I mean, it's been actually a really good 24 hours for all sorts of developments that you voted for. I promise you, I voted for this too. You know, the arrest and the prosecution of all of these Southern Poverty Law Center maniacs? You've been following this? Remember, the SPLC is a left-wing operation which dresses itself up as some sort of civil rights operation. It's not. In fact, it funds hatred and destruction and division. They've been dumping millions upon millions of dollars into white supremacist groups and the KKK, and then turning around and telling their donors, hey, we're fighting the KKK. Really? You're actually taking the money from the donors, and then you're funding the KKK, and then you're turning around and saying, hey, look, the KKK exists because we fund it, and you should give us more money. Well, talk about a self-licking ice cream cone. Holy crap, what are they doing? So yesterday, we had an announcement that yet another SPLC goon has been arrested. Todd Blanche confirmed it. It was at a separate news conference. This is what I was talking about with you yesterday, that that they were cracking down on all of these Chinese nationals who've been invading the country and stealing American citizenship through fraudulent marriages. Todd Blanche was asked a question about the Southern Poverty Law Center, and unlike some of his predecessors, he actually answered the question.
12: Can you please speak a little bit about what you've learned as part of that investigation and if we should expect more charges?
17: So yes, today, my understanding is today there was an arrest made and there is a new indictment that includes the former CFO of SPLC. I don't have any comments about whether we said from the beginning, everybody, not just me, but anybody who's talked about this case, like virtually every criminal case, the fact that an indictment is returned doesn't end the investigation. It's just part of the investigation in most cases, which is certainly true in this case. I think as alleged in the indictment, this individual participated in the scheme as alleged. I believe she was part of the effort to open bank accounts in completely fictitious companies' names and make payments that to individuals for reasons that were not that were not accurate.
1: Oh, that sounds legitimate. That sounds on the up and up. Oh, they're a great civil rights organization.
17: As described, but I don't have, I think the indictment was unsealed this morning. I don't have, or I believe it was unsealed this morning. I think the arrest was this morning. I don't have anything to say beyond that, except to say that this is exactly what we said would happen in a case like this, which is that our investigators and the U.S. attorneys and the agents working the case will can keep on working it even after the initial indictment.
1: That's right. One indictment doesn't mean everybody's been busted. Other people could be busted, which is why we got a superseding indictment yesterday. Love those superseding indictments out yesterday going after this woman. Who's the woman? Her name's Heidi Byrick. Heidi Byrick, a resident of Palm Springs, California. She made an initial appearance in federal court yesterday. CNN had reported earlier that she had been arrested. How did CNN get that news story? How did CNN get the scoop? It was probably her lawyer. They were trying to frame your understanding of the story, so they went to CNN. You see how this works? This story started with CNN because that's obvious. You go to CNN first when you want to frame a left-wing understanding of a story. Of course, in the CNN report, the lawyer is like, she's innocent, she didn't do anything wrong. Well, I don't know, it's a 26-page superseding indictment, and it alleges that she was definitely moving a lot of money to these terrible people. $1.2 million in donor funds. The New York Post had reported earlier in the year, in June, that she was moving all of this money to a confidential informant who had infiltrated a neo-Nazi organization. She was sending money to a neo-Nazi. A source prosecutors say was also her secret romantic partner. I love that. Civil rights activists in the streets, white supremacists in the sheets. That's what you got. So they busted her yesterday. Well, good. Please keep that coming. Please keep that coming. The SPLC, I don't think be overstated how poisonous of an operation they have been. Remember, corporate America and the FBI, before it got fixed, they were all relying on the Southern Poverty Law Center to call the shots about who's hateful and who's not and where it's all coming from. Meanwhile, they were artificially manufacturing it all, you know, in order to justify their existence and all the money flowing to them. And then telling Amazon that no conservative Christian organization could receive donations from the Amazon Smile program. Remember all of that? I do.

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1: 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I've been surfing here since I was a kid. Now, seeing my grandson out on the water, it means everything to me. Watching him and taking in the blue waves, the sea breeze, the blurry horizon?
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9: I'm Mike Dabosky. The DNC voting this weekend to finalize the new order of states for the 2028 presidential nominating process. South Carolina will now hold its primary first. Not everyone's happy with the change. Details from ABC's Stephen Portnoy at the White House.
10: In theory, in 2028, New Hampshire could try to go first, put this new schedule to the test, put the DNC to the test, see if they'll seat the delegates from that state. It could pose a challenge for Democratic candidates. It's likely to be a wide open contest on both sides. And both parties have tried to put New Hampshire and Iowa in play in the general election. Iowa Democrats, we should mention, are miffed by this and say this plan is a mistake.
9: Cleanup efforts are underway in Indiana after several days of severe weather there, and heavy rain and dangerous winds continue to lash parts of Hawaii, even as Tropical Storm Lala continues to weaken. Yesterday, the storm was at hurricane strength. It dumped more than 30 inches of rain in some areas. This is ABC News.
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13: 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Don't miss Steel Magnolias at the Arrow Rock Lyceum Theater, August 14th through the 23rd. 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
7: Hey, that wacky Peggy Flanagan in Minnesota, she's the current lieutenant governor of the state. Is Minnesota well run? Go ahead, Jim.
8: No.
7: No. She's the lieutenant governor of the state. She's now the Democrat nominee for Senate. She was on Ms. Now today, the lesbian cable network, and she was asked about all the fraud going on in the state. She said it's Tim Walz's fault. Oh, I got to hear this. She blamed Tampon Tim?
18: Do you deserve any responsibility, though, Lieutenant Governor, for those fraud schemes that have taken place in your state over the last several years?
8: I would say, you know, the governor says the buck stops with him. More should have been done sooner, and I agree. And now we know that 100 people have been charged, 60 have been convicted.
7: Am I hearing this correctly? She's the lieutenant governor of the state of Minnesota, Democrat, is blaming the governor of Minnesota, Democrat, for all of the fraud that's going on in her state. Did she just shove Tim Walz directly under the... I can't wait for the rest of this. When is Tampon Tim going to speak out on this? Jim, this is getting exciting. I'm loving this Senate race. Peggy Flanagan's off to a great start. This is phenomenal. Let me be really clear. I'm not rooting on her candidacy. I'm rooting on the destruction of the Democrat Party. I can't wait for the fight to blow up into to full public view. She's blaming Tampon Tim? That's interesting. Very, very interesting. Yeah, she should be a cooperating witness for the federal government. Todd Blanche should contact Peggy Flanagan today and say, hey, come on in. Let's chat. I want to find out what you know. I mean, as the lieutenant governor of the state, she would have a very unique vantage point on all of this fraud going on. You said the buck stops with Tampon Tim. Let's help the buck stop with Tampon Tim. Actually, yesterday, an enterprising reporter did ask Todd Blanche about all the fraud going on in Minnesota and said, hey, anything happening with the leadership of the state? Are you going after these guys? And Todd Blanche, I thought, had a very interesting answer to that question. Take a listen.
19: The top Democratic leadership of Minnesota to DOJ for this type of investigation. Can you talk about the status of where that stands?
20: Of where an investigation, the leaders of Minnesota.
19: He referred it over here. Is that something you've opened on or you intend to? Or can you just kind of just, you know, are you making progress toward that end?
20: We've spent a ton of resources, and we continue to spend a ton of resources in Minneapolis combating fraud, and that includes a very intense look at the leadership and the programs and who's administering them. But beyond, and the governor knows that, and everybody knows that, and that should be the case. That's what every single person should expect us to do as the Department of Justice. But I don't have an update or comment on how that's progressing beyond the fact that, yes, we have a lot of resources spending there.
7: Oh, yes. Oh, yes. We are looking at the leadership of the state. We are absolutely looking at the leadership of the state. That's a very big deal. Love that. Love that out of Todd Blanche. So fun news. There you go. So you got Peggy Flanagan attacking Tampon Tim. Great. You have Todd Blanche, who's confirmed that, yes, we have a full-blown investigation going on to the leadership of Minnesota. Who would that be? Oh, that'd be Tampon Tim Walz. That'd be Keith Ellison, the attorney general of the state. That's Jacob Frey, the mayor of Minneapolis. We've got investigations into them. We kind of knew this already, by the way, because these Democrats were complaining about the investigations into them. That's just Todd Blanche offering us further confirmation. These guys know. They know they're under investigation. Todd Blanche being deliberative about that. But man, I'm so glad Todd Blanche is fully Senate confirmed now. He doesn't have to worry about the rest of these idiots anymore. Impressing Thumbelina or John Cornyn or any of these other morons. That's all over. Now he's through. He's got the full Senate confirmation. Weapons free. Todd Blanche. very eager to see what comes next. Now, he's going to do this the right way. He's not a lefty. You see, the way these lefties operate, it doesn't even matter if a law was violated. They're going to go after you anyway because you're their political opponent. That's not the way Todd Blanche is acting here. And in fact, sometimes he says things and you're like, oh, I wish you would just go faster. I wish, like, so Anthony Fauci, I played this for you yesterday, but I'll just reiterate it here just for a moment. He was asked yesterday, are you going to prosecute Fauci for that criminal referral that just came over from the United States Senate? And Todd Blanche said, I'll tell you what, whatever we do on this subject, we're looking at it. Whatever we do on this subject, it's going to be released at some point, but not anytime soon. Meaning they're doing this deliberatively.
0: The Anthony Fauci contempt referral, is there any update on that? Is your office closer to coming forward with any decision on that?
20: Well, no, I don't have an update. As you guys know, when the Department of Justice receives a referral from Congress, there's a process. There's a process of how we take it in and how we investigate it. But any update that I would expect to come from this department would be if there's ultimately a decision made, and that certainly won't be anytime soon.
7: Okay. Boy, it should come soon, though. It should be yesterday. I would love for it to be yesterday. But Todd Blanche is asking us to give him the space to do the job correctly. And at this point, he's earned it. As far as I'm concerned, he's earned it. He earned it as acting attorney general, moving with aggression, all these prosecutions coming through. I love it. I can't wait to see what happens next. I hope that this, you know, this special grand jury that Jeanine Pirro launched this week, or at least it was reported that she launched this week in Washington, D.C., can't wait to see what they produce. That grand jury down in South Florida that's been all over the grand conspiracy of the Democrats who abused their power in order to hurt the American people. Can't wait to see what they produce. Do I have confidence that Todd Blanche is the right guy for this job right now? Yeah, I do. I do. Those gun decisions we were talking about earlier in the program, that the Justice Department is not going to stand in the way of the Second Amendment. You can thank Todd Blanche for that. You can thank President Trump for that. Which, by the way, Jim, I don't know, you know, we had Eric Pratt on at the beginning of the hour from Gun Owners of America. I didn't see that Congressman Andrew Clyde had confirmed that President Trump was the one who said that the administration would not be getting in the way of the Second Amendment and these suppressor purchases, which I love. I love that that's the case. I didn't know that until Eric Pratt said that, because Andrew Clyde only said that the Trump administration, on X, he said, the Trump administration has confirmed to me. I didn't know he meant Donald J. Trump has confirmed to me that they're not going to get in the way of the Second Amendment here. I mean, one way or other, it's basically a distinction without a difference. But boy, it really adds to the weight of it if the president's getting involved and say, don't you worry. Of course, the media is going to be outraged about that. The Justice Department's supposed to be independent. Really? Have you read the Constitution? You familiar with that document? It's the executive branch. The president can call the shots on that, especially on protecting the Second Amendment. God bless him for it. If he's on the phone with Andrew Clyde saying, I'm going to protect the Second Amendment, God bless him for it. I love that. We do have other fraud news today, too. The medical mutilation industry that's been involved in hacking up children and saying they were born in the wrong bodies. It's pretty sick. And we just got a big announcement today from the Vice President of the United States, J.D. Vance, standing alongside RFK Jr., saying that there's hospitals and healthcare providers who have been subjecting children to horrific experimental mutilations. And this is disgusting stuff. Here's the Vice President talking about it today. Listen.
21: Hey, everybody. This is Vice President J.D. Vance. I'm here with my friends and colleagues, of course, our great Health and Human Services Secretary Robert F. Kennedy Jr. and Admiral Brian Christine, the Assistant Secretary for Health. Parents bring their children to doctors because they trust them. They trust doctors to tell them the truth, and they trust hospitals to put their children ahead of ideology and profit. But when that trust gets violated, parents deserve to have a government that will stand up for them and for their kids and do something about it. Today, the Trump administration is proud to announce we're doing exactly that.
22: Today, HHS released Wolves in White Coats, a report examining pediatric gender medicine.
7: Wolves in White Coats. Oh, my goodness. I love the title.
22: Insurance building. across America. The findings raise serious questions about what families were told, what insurers were told, and how these procedures were built.
21: Today, Secretary Kennedy and I referred hospitals and clinics identified by this review to the Department of Justice and the HHS Inspector General for possible violations of federal law.
4: Yes, a freaking man. What was I saying earlier this week? What were we talking about? Medicaid, Medicare, they were cutting off, maybe I shouldn't use that explanation. They were ending the use of federal taxpayer dollars to mutilate children. They've officially gotten that rule through. Thank God. But I stipulated that that's wonderful news, but it's not enough. Any doctor who's hacking up a child or pumping them full of cross-sex hormones should be in jail. You're abusing children. They're not born in the wrong bodies, you animals. You took a Hippocratic oath, do no harm, and all you're doing is harm to these kids. And so now you got the Vice President of the United States, RFK Jr., the head of HHS, saying, we are referring all of these animals for criminal prosecution.
21: These allegations are crazy, and they demand investigation. When children may have been harmed and families misled, it's on those of us in power to find the truth and to seek justice for kids who are harmed by these doctors.
1: Under the previous administration, my predecessor, Richard Levine, promoted what he called gender-affirming care for minors.
4: Wait, I'm sorry. Okay, Richard Levine, remember, was the fake admiral, fake woman guy, who remember, worked under Joe Biden. He called himself Rachel. I love that they're not even messing around. They're just calling him Richard.
1: And there's nothing caring about that. These are sex-rejecting, mutilating, transgender procedures promoted by the Biden administration. And thanks to President Trump's leadership, we're changing course. The Wolves in White Coats report issued by my office at HHS examines a medical system that subjected children to profound interventions while serious questions remained about evidence, about informed consent, and about financial incentives. The report found more than 225 hospitals and health systems established pediatric gender programs nationwide where they preyed on vulnerable children and told families that their kids needed life-altering medical treatments, when what they really needed was compassion and counseling.
21: So many of these people got rich, not by doing what was good for the patient, but by actually mutilating these kids. It was disgraceful.
4: You know something? I have such a mix of emotions about this story. One, I'm horrified, first and foremost, horrified by what's been done to these kids under the auspices of health care and all this other garbage. I'm also elated to hear government leaders speaking honestly, not putting any varnish on it, not trying to spin it, not trying to slow roll it or soften it up or anything, just being blunt about the truth of this. You want empathy? That's empathy. You want caring? That's caring. You want love? That's love. None of the garbage that was being sold as they were abusing kids.
21: And if someone broke the law, we are going to hold them accountable.
1: If the medical establishment failed children, we will confront that failure and restore the sacred duty to do no harm.
4: By the way, that guy you're hearing from, that's Admiral Brian Christine, MD. We're going to go ahead and say he's a real admiral, unlike Rachel Levine, fake admiral, fake woman. That's Admiral Brian Christine. He is the 18th Assistant Secretary for Health at the Department of Health and Human Services. And responsible, it's his department that's responsible here for assembling this Wolves in White Coats report, now sent off to the Justice Department for criminal prosecutions.
22: And if our public health institutions lost the trust of American families, we're going to earn it back with truth, with transparency, and with gold standard science.
21: Together, we're going to protect our children. And importantly, we're going to restore trust in public health. When you walk into the doctor's office, you have to know that they're going to do the best by yourselves, by your children, by your family. And we will hold accountable anyone who would betray that trust. We've got so many great doctors. We can't have a few bad doctors tarnish the whole lot. Thank you, everybody.
4: Oh, I voted for this.
7: Thank you to the Vice President of the United States and company for constantly tackling fraud and pursuing these animals and locking them up. 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
7: Did you, Jim, did you know that the Trump administration has actually fired 400,000 federal workers? Not 300,000. The number was 300,000. It turns out it's actually 400,000. That's 100,000 more than we thought. That's 33.33333% higher.
8: We're going to win so much, you may even get tired of winning. And you'll say, please, please, it's too much winning. We can't take it anymore. Mr. President, it's too much. And I'll say, no, it isn't. We have to keep winning. We have to win more.
7: Oh, that's great. You know, NBC had a report this month. They say Doge has slashed. Doge. I love the left thinks Doge is evil. Meanwhile, the rest of us are like, more Doge, please. Doge slashed nearly 400,000 federal jobs. And not just in Washington, D.C. The data shows, they say, it's actually data show. I'll do a little edit for their headline. The data show 400,000 federal workers canned. They say Trump promised to slash federal administrative bloat. He cut tens of thousands of jobs in rural states along the way. Okay, look, there are a lot of realities here that are worth considering. One of them is that government employment has gone down. Private employment has gone up under President Trump. This is a trend reversal. But the jobs gains in the Biden era, insofar as they could pretend that they had jobs gains on paper, they were all government jobs. You realize how many government jobs were being created? Now, who pays for a government job? Like, what widget do they sell that's generating the revenue to pay for the government job? They don't produce anything. The government takes in order to pay the salaries of government workers. I didn't say that all government workers are terrible. I never said anything like that. I'm telling you that in order to pay for a government worker, you have to take money out of people's paychecks. So how many private sector workers does it take to fund one federal government worker? 80. It's 80. Vince, where'd that number come from? The government data. Our in-house economist, E.J. Antoni. 80 private sector employees have money taken out of their paychecks each month in order to fund one federal government worker. We're a country of... Oh, my goodness. So Doge got rid of 400,000 people. We're a country of over 300 million. The federal workforce shrinking dramatically under President Trump. More to go. This is good news. I'm not tired of winning.